0: there it is, our mystery song for the week, Chandelier by the gorgeous, by the Aussie Sia.
1: The late bloomer, your late bloomer mystery song.
0: That's it. And we've had a text message from Rod in Hamilton. He says the epitome of a late bloomer has to be Susan Boyle.

0: September. Phoebe Hosier, ABC News, Washington.
1: In the NRL, Raiders captain Joe Tapanar says the return of Josh Papali'i will bring a calm to the side ahead of its matchup with the Bulldogs on Saturday. Papali'i has been sidelined since April after picking up a calf injury against the Melbourne Storm. The 34-year-old will leave the Raiders at the end of this season. Tapanar says his side is motivated by that to end the season strong.
2: I was talked about the start of the year. Obviously, it hasn't gone the way we wanted. But at the moment, we've got to go game by game because it's been a bit of a tough slog and we just need 2 points every week, so we'll focus on this week and then hopefully it builds.
1: And in tennis, Coco Gauff has squandered a golden opportunity to reach the Wimbledon final after losing her semi-final to Karolina Mukova despite holding a match point. Gauff hit a drop shot into the net at match point in the final set tiebreak with a simple forehand available. Mukova went on to win the tiebreak 12-10 to set up a final against Linda Noskova after she beat Ukraine's Marta Kostyuk 6-4, 6-4. It's the first all-Czech final in the tournament's 149-year history. To the weather, scattered showers along the central and northern coast and adjacent ranges, isolated showers elsewhere along the coast and in the far north. In Sydney, a shower or two today with light winds. 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
4: Hello again and welcome to the show. Coming up, we look again at the Telstra outage and we hear from the Telstra CEO and also forecasting red meat prices. Generally, they're running hot at the moment. It's not easy to forecast, they say, with supply and demand for sheep meat and beef very much in favour of the farmers who are selling.
5: It is phenomenal. And in agriculture, we all get pretty good at forecasting supplies. That's what we all do. Demand? No one can forecast demand. And we're in a spot right now where demand is phenomenal. And, you know, you mentioned my $10 forecast on lambs. I actually missed it. We're about $11.50 right now on those lambs. But if you miss it on the right side, people are pretty forgiving. And so I didn't over forecast it. But the piece, honestly, 2 years ago that we just did not see is how incredibly good global demand for lamb would be right now.
4: We'll hear from US-based President of Global AgriTrends, Brett Stewart, about forecasting. And the outlook as well for beef and lamb, that's coming up shortly on the program. But first, let's turn our attention to Telstra and the outage now. And although Telstra says the faults have been corrected, anger continues to mount over the outage and emergency call failures, with Foreign Minister Penny Wong pledging a comprehensive investigation and the police are probing a death in South Australia.
6: Well, Telstra certainly has let the Australian community down. The government will ensure that a full investigation of this is made by the Media and Communications Authority. And finally, I think I speak for everyone. You know, we do expect particularly our 000 network to remain functional. The fact that there were outages on that network is of deep concern to the community as well as to the government, and Telstra should be accountable for that.
4: The faults on Wednesday and Thursday left thousands of customers with intermittent to zero coverage, as well as shutting down public transport, and also 000 calls went unanswered in some areas. While this week's Telstra outage was nationwide, poor mobile phone coverage and internet connection is something farmers and those in regional areas know only too well. But it wasn't just phones and cash payment systems that were impacted in regional areas. Trains couldn't run because their communication systems rely on 4G technology. The Country Women's Association of New South Wales has long been campaigning for better connectivity for regional areas. CEO Danica Lees told Christy Reading that it's had a wide impact on their members.
7: Yeah, look, it affected them in lots and lots of different ways. I think probably the most concerning amongst all the feedback that I got from members when sort of getting their feedback for this interview was that it was the access to 000 and access to emergency services, and that actually was impact. Like a lot of our members were impacted in that regard. They could not access emergency services. A lot of members also talked about they have, you know, medical alert systems that are tied into different networks, and those medical alert systems were offline and not working, so that's highly concerning.

0: also been raised that we're all about to, you know, nationwide, we're all about to, all of our phones are about to be hit with this new national emergency response system testing that's supposed to hit all our phones shortly, you know, in the event of outages, you know, that won't work. And people in rural and remote areas will have no idea what's going on if that system is ever needed to be triggered, truly triggered. So, yeah, very concerning about access to 000, highly concerning, in fact. And then lots of other impacts, which, you know, that they are impactful. They impact people's lives, people not being able to get to where they need to be, people not being able to schedule, you know, medical appointments or hear from their doctors or specialists about their medical appointments, hear from loved ones to know that they're safe and well, payments at different, you know, small businesses that rely on that connectivity to get their payment systems through. All of those were affected. So, you know, collectively, it's a very, very significant impact.
1: Danica, of course, you mentioned improved telecommunications is something that CWA has been campaigning for some time. But what would you like to see, you know, done in response to what has happened this week?
0: Yeah, look, well, I think obviously there needs to be a pretty thorough investigation into how that can happen, you know, how such a widespread outage can happen beyond just the corporate speak and the corporate answers that we get from Telstra. And, you know, we've had the previous types of answers from Optus as well in the past. So, you know, there has to be some, I suppose, standards put in place, like non-negotiable standards that, you know, these things can't occur. It's, you know, we do understand that from time to time there will be localised outages. And as I said, you know, our communities live with that. So we do understand that. But these widespread outages where there's widespread lack of access to 000, for instance, should not be happening in a country like Australia in 2026. So I think, first of all, a full investigation into that and, you know, a little bit of accountability, well, actually a lot of accountability when it comes to how that's fixed in future. But then, you know, more broadly, we go back to some of the policy positions that we've been putting forward as an organisation over time around, you know, increased investment into coverage in black spot areas, increased consideration and investment into how redundancy is built into the system. And, you know, particularly in an environment where telcos are looking at options to reduce their obligations to the community, such as, you know, providing access to Starlink and things instead of landlines. Well, you know, that might be good in theory, but I think anyone that had a landline whilst this outage was occurring was probably thankful that they did.
2: The Country Women's Association of New South Wales CEO Danica Lee speaking there with Christy Reading. Well, this morning, Telstra CEO Vicky Brady, fresh back from her overseas trip, has apologised to Telstra customers and other Australians that she concedes have been let down by the outage.
3: I have been in contact with Minister Wells throughout the incident, and I also spoke with the Prime Minister this morning to provide him with an update directly. We have let our customers and Australians down, and for that I am deeply sorry. I understand how much Australians rely on us to keep in touch, to work and stay safe. I also understand the broader impact on the community when services go down, from things like payments to transport. It's extremely frustrating and disruptive when services aren't available, and I am sorry for the impact that this has had on so many people. We take trust in 000 extremely seriously, and it's our responsibility to do everything in our power to make sure calls are answered and transferred immediately. We understand what caused the issue, and we will complete our investigation into the actions needed to prevent it from happening again. You have my commitment on that. Networks are large and complex, and we invest significantly in the resilience of our network. When something goes wrong, we're committed to taking accountability, giving people clear information, and fixing issues as quickly as possible. I want to thank our customers and Australians for their patience as we have worked through this. I also want to thank everyone across Telstra.

0: who has worked around the clock to get to the bottom of the issue and address it and support our customers.
1: That's the Telstra CEO, Vicky Brady, who was speaking just a short time ago.
2: The New South Wales Country Hour with Michael Condon on ABC Radio New South Wales.
1: To some court news now, an attempt to put an immediate stop to the aerial culling of feral horses in Kosciuszko National Park has failed in the New South Wales Land and Environment Court. ABC Southeast reporter Isla Evans has been covering the matter this week and she joins me now. Good afternoon.
3: Good afternoon.
1: So Isla, what were the Brumby advocates attempting to do in the New South Wales Land and Environment Court this week?
3: Well, Michael, this is essentially a civil case that was brought forward by Brumby advocates Roxanne Phoenix and Matthew Holland to the New South Wales Land and Environment Court. To put it simply, they were seeking a permanent stop to aerial culling of feral horses in the New South Wales Snowy Mountains. They're essentially calling for the court to prohibit the state government from their operations. It's what we call an injunction. So in that attempt, their lawyers are relying on allegations that the Department of Climate Change, Energy and the Environment were conducting aerial shooting recently that goes against their own animal welfare requirements that are set out in their standard operating procedures for aerial culling. So essentially they weren't going to the Land and Environment Court to argue against, I guess, the legality of aerial culling or that it's specifically wrong, but they were arguing that the government has breached the guidelines set out in its own plan, and they alleged that up to 11 horses were killed in a manner that wasn't aligned with the guidelines during recent operations. For context, aerial culling is an option available to the state government to reduce the number of horses in Kosciuszko National Park down to 3,000 by mid-2027. That is a legal requirement for the state government in order to protect the alpine environment of the New South Wales High Country. We're a year out from that mid-2027 deadline there. So there are occasional aerial culling operations going on in that park. And we currently are in amidst the another period of that aerial culling operation. There is currently one in Kosciuszko National Park that's been conducted over the period of a month that is expected to conclude tomorrow. But this group of advocates wanted to stop this operation, and considering, you know, the length of time that a legal process may take, there is a judicial system to always go through there. They heard an immediate matter in the New South Wales Land and Environment Court this week. So that was an attempt to temporarily stop the practice ahead of a proper hearing on the matter that will occur at a later date. They wanted that matter or to go through, and they wanted aerial culling practices to stop during this current operation. Now, that hearing occurred over 2 days this week, and I'll walk through the legal arguments of both sides here in this civil case. So the lawyers for the Brumby advocates relied on the affidavits of people who had recently gone into the park and observed or photographed horses that had died there. They alleged that those horses weren't shot properly. Some of those affidavits raised concerns that they saw that the horses were potentially previously pregnant with foals and appeared to have spontaneously aborted or miscarried those foals. Some of those affidavits also raise concerns about the species of horse that were pictured there. And I will go into the requirements of the plan and whether the government is or isn't allowed to do that in a second there. But the applicants also tendered evidence from Professor Reuben Rose, who's a former Dean of Vet Science at the University of Sydney. He was asked to review the photographs and the evidence of these Brumby advocates who had recently gone into the park and photographed deceased horses to determine whether he believed there were any signs of distress in those animals and kind of to gather his take on specifically, or, you know, in addition, those horses that appeared to have miscarried foals there. He did give written evidence that said, you know, animals that are in stress or maybe wounded could cause a horse to deliver its foal or miscarry. But once again, he was looking at photographs there as well. So it was not extremely possible for him to determine the manner and timing of those horses' deaths or whether they were in breach. And Justice John Robson, who presided over this matter, did note that Professor Reuben Rose's evidence could only go so far considering the evidence he was given. In opposition, the lawyers for the Department of Climate Change, Energy and the Environment gave evidence as well as the respondents in this case. They noted that aerial shooting is legal. It's a method available to the state government to get those numbers down. As I mentioned, they

0: have to do so. They rely on standard operating procedures that they have to abide by and a wild horse management plan, both of which make reference to animal welfare and are set in guidelines with, you know, the Prevention of Cruelty to Animals Act. They do have to rely on animal welfare there. Their evidence came from National Parks and Wildlife Staff Park Operations Director Robert Smith. He pointed to the plan in his written evidence and said that the standard operating procedures are consistent with all relevant Commonwealth and state animal welfare legislation. He's not aware of any adverse animal welfare impacts that have occurred to Brumbies over the aerial culling operations, and that the standard operating procedure has to treat optimal animal welfare outcomes as a key priority, but it does permit killing these Brumbies by aerial shooting to achieve the reduction in numbers. There are certain requirements in this standard operating procedure, Michael. You know, experienced shooters are undertaking these. The aim is to cause immediate sensibility or to prioritise animal welfare where possible. There is nothing in the standard operating procedure that says that pregnant Brumbies are not able to be culled, or that there are specific, you know, species of Brumbies that are regarded as more important or that can't be culled either. Those are set out in the standard operating procedures. So after the two-day hearing, there was a judgment yesterday in court, and Justice John Robson dismissed this application for an immediate temporary halt to aerial culling. That means that the current operations can continue as normal for now.
1: And what sort of reasons did Justice John Robson give for the decision?
0: Look, essentially he said that the evidence provided to him over the two-day hearing from the applicants was just currently not enough to, number one, establish that there would be, you know, a likelihood of success if he were to justify or grant this injunction, or that this evidence was at this current point not enough to establish that there was any breach of the Prevention of Cruelty to Animals Act. You know, there's currently aerial culling operations underway in the park. He said, given what's occurring in the area, you would expect to find dead horses there. So, you know, giving evidence that there were dead horses is in itself not enough. You need to establish more than that and establish that there was a breach. And he said he has he cannot conclude that the manner of death of those horses were in breach of the Prevention of Cruelty to Animals Act, or that they were. There's no evidence to suggest that these animals were unnecessarily, unreasonably, or unjustifiably killed. He said in his judgment that the plan itself does make animal welfare a key priority. He was satisfied with that, but it also doesn't mean that that's the only thing that the state government has to consider in this manner. As I mentioned before, he also referenced there's nothing in the plan or the standard operating procedure that requires that pregnant horses can't be shot there, and also considered the practical fallout of stopping an operation. There are helicopters that would have to be, you know, rescheduled in at a later date, lost operational days and staffing in that matter. However, Justice Robson did acknowledge that this is a topic that the applicants do care about and that there were concerns. He labelled the concerns of the Brumby advocates as genuine, as bona fide, and he said that there's obviously a level of distress in relation to some of the evidence that was brought forward to the court, Michael.
1: And what happens next? There's still another court case, court hearing?
0: That's right. So this is not the end of the road for this matter. This was essentially that over this week, temporary halt to aerial culling was not granted, but the matter, you know, to hear on whether aerial culling operations should continue at all will be heard at a later date. We're expecting that to come before the courts later this month to set a date for a future hearing. But in the meantime, the current aerial culling operations are able to continue. But we are in a period of aerial culling that will, regardless, conclude tomorrow on Saturday and is set to wrap up then. So even if this injunction was granted yesterday, it would have only halted the last 2 days of this current 33-day operation that concludes tomorrow. National Parks have also given notice that they are likely to recommence aerial culling operations again in November for another period, but that court case will occur in the meantime.
1: Isla, thanks for that very comprehensive report. Thank you.
0: Thank you very much.
1: That's the ABC South East reporter Isla Evans. Well, the Invasive Species Council have welcomed the judge's decision, rejecting calls for an injunction that would stop the aerial culling of feral horses in Kosciuszko National Park. Jeff Goff says any legal precedent that casts doubt on using firearms to cull feral animals would be disastrous when we're losing the battle to try and control feral pigs, deer, dogs or horses.
2: Look, there's a group of people who don't want to see any feral horses removed from Kosciuszko National Park and are clearly doing what they can to try and frustrate the efforts of National Park staff engaged in getting those numbers down and protecting the wildlife and the headwaters of the Murray and the Murrumbidgee up in that national park. There's now been 6 different court cases across Victoria and New South Wales related to trying to stop feral horse control in that alpine area. All of them have been lost. And so yesterday we heard in the Land and Environment Court there was an application for an injunction to stop the aerial control of feral horses and the judge said there was no evidence that there'd been any breach of Prevention of Cruelty to Animals Act or standard operating procedures and rejected that application for an injunction. So what that means is that the control work that's going on by the National Park staff, and let's remember this work is removing pigs and deer and foxes and goats at the same time it's removing horses. And my understanding is they're actually removing more deer than horses at the moment, that work will continue. So that's really positive. I think if this injunction had got up, it would have been pretty concerning for people across the board, because this is the most scrutinised, the most professional, best managed feral animal control program in the country, if not, you know, the world. You know, feral pig programs across the country and stuff would also get stopped under the application that they were making. So good news for wildlife, good news for the headwaters of our major rivers, but also good news for farmers and everyone undertaking feral animal control. I'm glad that this one failed, because we know that while killing animals isn't nice, it's not something that anyone celebrates or wants to happen. The sad reality is we have to get on top of the numbers of feral horses trashing and trampling that national park. Otherwise, we're going to see the extinction of native animals. We're going to see declines in the health of the headwaters of our major river systems. And I think most people, most Australians, understand that a national park is not a horse paddock. There's lots of horse paddocks in Australia, but these sensitive alpine areas need to be managed as native landscapes for the native wildlife and for the health of those river systems.
1: I'm hearing that even though calls go out, there's GoFundMe pages and they raise a lot of money, hundreds of thousands of dollars and whatever, that there's not too many people putting their hand up to rehome these horses.
2: Yeah, look, rehoming's been something that for the last couple of decades has been one of the main focuses of governments in trying to manage horses. It's not a solution. There's literally...
1: It's expensive having a horse. You've got to feed a big paddock.
2: Yeah, and this isn't, you know, this isn't a nice horse that's already been broken by someone. This is one that is a wild animal that has to be confined, then transported. Often they come in very poor condition, sometimes with serious injuries. Then they have to be broken. The racing industry can't find enough rehoming places for racehorses. They're at least 8,000 up there. So getting those numbers down simply can't be done with rehoming.
1: That's the CEO of the Invasive Species Council, Jack Goff. We're getting some texts on the Telstra outage now, and Graham's texted in saying the CWA are very lucky to have Danica as the CEO. She'll get to the bottom of this Telstra debacle. And Dave in Condobolin says, Telstra CEO, they're playing the world's smallest violin. Sorry, no one is listening to your corporate spin, says Dave in Condobolin. There's a couple of other texts there. I'll get to them shortly. You can always send us a text, 0467 922 684. That's the number to text me here at the Country Hour.
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1: We're hearing there's going to be an announcement from the Federal Minister and also the South Australian Agriculture Minister about bird flu, we think, shortly. We'll bring the latest to you as soon as it comes to hand at 28 minutes past 12 here on the Country Hour. Well, a mid-North Coast avocado grower is hopeful a smaller crop will return higher prices this season as he looks to recoup high fuel and fertiliser costs. Limited access to fertilisers this year has left Tony Stiles with lower yield and slightly smaller fruit than he would have hoped on his farm at Stewart's Point. He told Lauren Bohane that he's confident, though, that the quality is there.
4: The crop's probably going to be a third this year, I'd say, what we had last year. A little bit of insect damage because we sort of couldn't get our sprays at the right time because of the way the weather's been the last few months, where it just seems to be rain in 1 minute, sunny the next, rain in the next minute, and you just never know how to plan your day. And yeah, you don't want to be wasting money on diesel and insecticides and all that sort of stuff, but it's been challenging. But let's hope it's going to be, I think there's a lot of people in the same boat, so it's not only us, so let's hope that the fruit that is there is going to be worth a bit more of a premium price.
5: Yeah, you said not as good as last year, but that's pretty standard with avos, right?
4: It is. Avocados seem to have a good year and then a bad year. They sort of build the cut. You got to sort of build the carbohydrates up in the trees where you get maximum carbohydrates. They seem to have a really, really good crop, and then they might lay low for the next year, and they build up the carbohydrates again. The following year, they have another really, really big crop. But another thing this year too, the price of fertiliser and just getting the fertiliser has been another pain in the bum. Like, we were sort of lucky this year that we had a bit of stuff in the shed, but we'd have probably used some more fertiliser this year if it was a reasonable price. But when it goes from like 800 to 1600, you think, holy geez. And like I said, just trying to buy it, like, because you sort of can't get it. It's ridiculous.
5: Yeah, because we have spoken just in recent months, Tony, about, you know, those rising input costs, those rising operating costs. Yeah. How's that been affecting things? Are you still feeling the impacts of that?
4: Yes, we are, Lionel. I mean, fuel's come back, which is good. I'd like to see that, our mixed fertiliser would come back. But like I said, even the availability of the mixed fertiliser, there's a bit more urea on that floating around now. But the prices haven't sort of come back to what they were before. Like, I imagine you're still paying around that $1,400 for urea, like where it was sort of $800 beforehand. And like I said, the mixed fertilizers, we're still having trouble getting mixed fertilizers, like complete fertilizers, NPKs with trace elements. It's still hard to find.
5: Yeah, right. So we've got high input costs, high operating costs, a smaller crop than last year. How's the quality looking?
4: The quality looks good, actually. I'm sitting in an avocado tree at the moment on the bottom limb, and the quality of the lower fruit looks pretty good here, Lauren. It looks very, very good, actually. Like I said, I'd like to have a bit more fertiliser on, just to have them sized up a little bit more. It would have been nice. Like instead of, you know, like being 25s, it'd be good if they were 23s, but because that does mean, you know, there's 23 in a tray instead of 25 or 28, whatever. It's a pity they weren't just that little bit bigger with a bit more fertiliser. It would have bloomed them out a bit more.
5: You mentioned before you're hoping you get a good price despite that smaller harvest. How are prices looking? What are you hoping for?
4: Oh, look, I'd like to see like a couple of $1,000 a bin, but I don't know whether we're going to be that lucky. That's back to us. I don't think we're going to be that lucky. I did ask the other packers, they said the price was looking good, but there was no indication, and it sort of takes us 3 weeks to get a return to know how we're looking. So we've only sort of started this week, so it'll be another sort of 21 days before we know how prices are really looking, you know, compared to last year. Like, it was, we had a pretty good crop, and $1,000 a bin was good money, but I'm sort of hoping this year with a lot smaller crop and a lot of people in the same boat, that we can sort of get that $2,000 a bin, it'd be really, really nice, and that'd help a bit, but it's still going to be a very ordinary year for us, yeah.
5: What sort of price would you need to cover that rise in operating costs?
4: Oh, you'd need at least that $2,000 a bin and a good crop.
1: At Stewart's Point, avocado grower Tony Stiles speaking about his crop with Lauren Bohane, some high fertiliser and high fuel prices this year. It's 28 minutes to one on the Country Hour. Time to get some news headlines now. Adam Story's there. Good afternoon.
6: Afternoon, Michael. We've got some info on the latest bird flu case. It's been detected in an Australian seabird. The previous confirmed cases have been migratory birds from the sub-Antarctic. But the Agriculture Minister, Julie Collins, says CSIRO lab testing has confirmed the strain in a greater crested tern, which was found in South Australia. And there have also been two further confirmed cases in South Australia, one in Western Australia. That brings the number of detections to 12. And we're expecting an update from the Agriculture Minister, Julie Collins, shortly. Head of Telstra, the chief executive, has arrived back in Australia after cutting short annual leave to deal with the outage. Vicky Brady has apologised to Telstra customers and other Australians and concedes they have been let down by the major disruption. Meanwhile, Telstra says its records show there were no outages in the area of South Australia where a person died on Wednesday. But it is working to within authorities to investigate what did occur. Israel says it's ready to restart attacks on Iran if needed, vowing to use even greater force. The US president has spoken to the Israeli prime minister as Washington and Tehran trade fire, threatening the already fragile truce. Iran says it's targeted American assets across the Middle East. The US says they hit more than 170 targets in Iran the last 48 hours. The Iranian side says that they fired 10 missiles towards Jordan, Kuwait and Bahrain. Now, most of those missiles directed at the Gulf states were intercepted. And in sport, France, the first team through to the semi-finals after seeing off Morocco 2-0 in the quarter-final. Have you already delivered your...
1: Do you want to do it now? Then they're not seeing the Marseillaise in Casablanca today.
6: There you go. There it is.
1: There you go. You made me do it.
6: Yeah, I know, mate.
1: France, obviously, they'd have to be the favourite now, I would think.
6: You would think so.
1: I think so. Yeah. We'll wait and see. What happens? All right. Okay, Adam.
6: Okay, speak to you later.
1: Okay. Adam will be back at 1 o'clock. Let's find out what's happening with the weather details. And Afreen Hussain is at the Bureau. Good afternoon.
7: Good afternoon, Michael.
1: So, yeah, we're seeing that front is starting, well, that front with some rain is coming through. What is it, later today or Saturday?
7: It'll be mostly tomorrow. So for today, we do have some coastal showers, mostly on an easing trend as that high-pressure ridge that has been bringing some of that moist onshore winds is weakening. And then tomorrow we have a chance of morning fog for the central and eastern parts of the state and morning frost about the ranges before we start to see that cold front and trough cross the state. So that's bringing some showers to the far west during Saturday and extending across the south towards the east through the day and into Sunday as that system moves across. So, yeah, we're not looking at too much in terms of rainfall totals, broadly about the 5 to 10 millimetre mark, mostly about the southern parts of the Riverina and the southern ranges and adjacent areas tomorrow and then again on the Sunday as well.
1: So in terms of the amount of rain, it still hasn't changed, sort of 5 to 10 maybe possible, so not a lot of rain in it.
7: Not a lot of rain, yeah, and mostly just towards the southern parts of the state, so maybe it's just the southern parts of the Riverina and the southern ranges for tomorrow, and then probably seeing similar totals on the ranges again on the Sunday as well. So that's possibly falling as snow on the southern ranges, with the snow level dropping to about 900 metres on the Sunday as well.
1: Okay, so it's not going to move into the central west or into the New England northwest, this system?
7: No, mostly remaining to further south, yep.
1: Okay, and then after that moves through, that'll be what, Sunday, is it? And then are we having another high-pressure system come in?
7: Yeah, so we do have some lingering showers into early next week as well, so we could see some of those falls on the southern ranges continue into early parts of next week. But for central and northern parts of the state, it's remaining pretty dry and stable as we have a high-pressure system and ridge extending across those areas.
1: Okay, so we're not much cloud cover and we might see some frosts then?
7: Yeah, some morning fog and frost likely early next week as well as that high-pressure ridge starts to build again.
1: And that ridge is like high-pressure ridge likely to stay there for a few days, is it?
7: Yeah, through early to mid-next week, yep.
1: Early to mid-next week, sort of sitting there for a bit over the most of New South Wales?
7: Yeah, that's correct.
1: And not much rain fall anywhere really at all?
7: Not too much over the next few days.
1: When that front comes through and when the high sits there, it'll be pretty dry by the sound of it, pretty settled.
7: Yep, that's correct.
1: Afreen, thanks for that.
7: No worries. Thanks, Michael.
1: It's 23 minutes to one here on the New South Wales Country Hour. We're just waiting to hear the latest on that bird flu situation. There's a press conference underway at the moment, I believe, with the Agriculture Minister in South Australia and also the Primary Industries Minister federally, Julie Collins, talking about the fact that it's been found in an Australian seabird in South Australia and there's been another couple of positive cases. But it hasn't spread into production areas for agriculture or for poultry or egg production at this stage, sure, that's certainly what we've been seeing. But if there's any change to that, we'll bring you the latest. But we'll bring you the latest anyway if we can get something from that press conference, which is underway at the moment. Talking about the feral horse control, Nick's texted in saying National Park and Wildlife Service isn't perfect, but aerial shooting is one thing they seem to usually get right. As neighbours to a park, we welcome them shooting across our valley. We'd be hard-pressed to control the pigs without it happening, he says. Nick says, when they helicopter shoot, the reduction in impact is quite noticeable in regards to the pig issue there. 22 minutes to one. Well, let's turn our attention to sheep and lamb prices. When Lambex was held in Adelaide 2 years ago, lamb prices were pretty dismal. Fast forward to this week where Lambex is back on again. That's a totally different story. US-based president of Global AgriTrends, Brett Stewart, has returned to Australia for the event, having successfully predicted back in 2024 that lamb prices could reach as high as $10 per kilogram.

0: Always look at the charts and we look back in time and say, oh, of course, we should have seen that coming, or we know this. So myself, my business partner, Simon Quilty, who is based here in Australia, we spend all week, every week, we're trying to analyze politics and exchange rates and demand and put supply together and come up with a forecast. It is phenomenal. And in agriculture, we all get pretty good at forecasting supplies. That's what we all do. Demand? No one can forecast demand. And we're in a spot right now where demand is phenomenal. And you know, you mentioned my $10 forecast on lambs. I actually missed it. We're about $11.50 right now on those lambs. But if you miss it on the right side, people are pretty forgiving. And so I didn't over forecast it. But the piece, honestly, 2 years ago that we just did not see is how incredibly good global demand for lamb would be right now.
1: Well, that was my next question. What is driving sheep and lamb internationally then?
0: Yeah, it's amazing. It really is. And most proteins are not interchangeable. We look at pork or poultry or some of those other proteins. But with lamb, one that is very closely related is beef. And beef and lamb demand globally is phenomenal. And like I say, it's hard to explain. I can look in America and tell you what some of the consumer trends are. Lamb is having a moment. It's a very small consumed item in America. It's half a kilo per person.
1: But and what are we in Australia, about 8 kilos or something like
0: probably.
1: That?
0: Probably. So we're 40 kilos of chicken a year in America. We're half a kilo of lamb. But it is kind of a new wave of demand. It's a new luxury item. It's similar to Wagyu beef. And it's hard to explain how those retail trends shift and consumers shift. But boy, demand for lamb is strong in America and around the world.
1: In America, part of the demand for beef is the turnoff that was seen in America, given they're such a big player in the beef industry. But as you said, they're not a big player when it comes to production of lamb. So there must be different forces at work then when it comes to demand.
0: Yeah, and what it really is in America, I guess if you distill it down, there's a huge wave chasing protein. Protein is the new buzzword. So you look at these Gen Z, these young guys, they're pouring protein powder on everything they eat right now. Then you've got the even the elderly, and doctors used to say, well, you have high blood pressure, cholesterol, avoid red meat. They're not saying that anymore. They're saying eat high quality dense protein. The GLP-1 drugs, the weight loss drugs, a lot of those diets are designed around small amounts, high quality protein. And so we're in a spot where every generational group in America is chasing high quality protein at the same time.
1: You're American. I had some friends come over from Canada a long time ago, and I grew up on a sheep and cattle place, and my mother asked them, what would you, is there anything you don't eat? And they said, oh, we eat everything. We just don't eat weird meats like crocodile or kangaroo or lamb or something like that. Mum sort of pulled the lamb roast out of the oven and thought, okay, we're having steaks. It is, as you say, perhaps something that people are not that au fait with in the States. Are you seeing the demand from perhaps more the people who have moved to the States, or is there genuinely the American who has been in America for a long time also looking for meat, for lamb?
0: Yeah, good question. So we have pockets of real high density ethnic populations that chase lamb. Middle Easterners, a lot of the different ethnic groups really chase lamb. But think about this, Cassie. I had a friend who went to a wedding recently. And it was kind of a high shelf white tablecloth kind of wedding event. And his comment was the two meal options were salmon or lamb. Now in America, that's pretty unique, right? Like yeah. I'm saying half a kilo per capita, but at a really nice wedding, your options were salmon or lamb. And I thought, that's interesting.
1: What is the mutton story then as well? Is that separate to lamb?
0: Yeah, separate and much less consumption of mutton. You know, if you look at your Australian mutton exports, a lot go to the Middle East, a lot go to a lot of other markets.
1: And so what sort of long-term trends, you've mentioned some of the long-term trends, but what sort of things do you think you want the lamb producers, sheep and lamb producers, to take away from your presentation today?
0: So, yeah, you always look at markets and you say, what's different this time? And that's the key question. I think what's different this time is the new demand. Supply will adjust, right? High prices will spur production, and in a couple of years we'll have heavy production again. But I think what changes is with new demand,

0: think the price lows in the next cycle will be much higher than the lows in the last cycle, supported by beef. And beef is in a completely unique spot where we're seeing rebuild begin in South America, North America, and Australia all at the same time. And so I guess what I'd say is, in the next downward cycle, I don't think prices will go as low as they were in the past. I think lamb will be very well supported.
1: That's US-based President of Global Agri Trends, Brett Stewart, speaking with Cassie Huff at LambEx, which is underway this week. In Adelaide, yes, that news on the bird flu there. I'll just bring you the latest on that. The H5 strain of bird flu has been detected in an Australian seabird for the first time. Previous confirmed cases have involved migratory birds from sub-Antarctic regions. Agriculture Minister Julie Collins says the CSIRO lab testing has confirmed the deadly strain in a greater crested fern found in Robe in South Australia. There have been two further confirmed cases in South Australia and one more in WA, bringing the total number of detections to 12. But Minister Collins says there's still no evidence of mass mortality among wildlife and no evidence of any spread to agricultural settings. So that's the latest from that press conference being held a short time ago. Well, we're talking about lamb prices. Red meat prices are certainly running hot at the moment, with supply and demand for sheep meat and beef very much in favour, in the favour of those farmers who are selling at the moment. This week, mutton price records were broken in Ballarat and Bendigo, and we saw possibly the lowest number of livestock yarded ever at the centres there, pushing the prices up. The trend is being reflected across the country, rewarding farmers who've held on to their sheep and cattle over several tough seasons. Industry market analyst with Episode 3, Matt Dalglish, runs through the latest figures.
2: For sheep and lamb, a lot of it's been a story about supply, and I noted there was some pretty low yardings the last few days in some of the Ballarat the Victorian sale yards. But if you look over the last, say, 4 weeks, just in Victoria and looking at mutton and lamb specifically, we measure that every month in terms of yarding levels, and we express it as a percentile. So for those that don't know how percentile works, zero is the lowest you can go historically and 100% the highest. For sheep in Victorian sale yards across the month, the percentile was sitting at 13%, so incredibly low, and for lamb it was 18%. So both of those are pretty much the lowest in the country. And then when you go outside of Victoria, South Australia is not too dissimilar, marginally higher than Victoria, but still both below 20% for percentiles for there. So, there's a real, obviously it's winter, so there's a real shortage at the moment of lamb and mutton, so that's kind of helping to underpin some of this pricing.
3: Are the low stock numbers a reflection of the really awful market that we saw in spring 2023?
2: Yeah, it has been. And when you look too as well, this kind of missed a lot of people. MLA revised their flock, both their flock estimates and also their projections for what's going to happen this year and the next few years in terms of growth or decline in the flock. And that was revised in March, so that they actually demonstrated that rather than going through a bit of a rebuild phase back in 2023, we've actually been in a liquidation phase since probably about 2022. So, and they're projecting that liquidation to continue. So there has been a slow and steady whittling away of the flock, and obviously the seasons we had in the south, in South Australia, in Western Vic, parts of New South Wales last year didn't encourage any growth in terms of how bad the season was. Now this season's obviously much better, but I think what we're seeing now is that legacy of a couple of bad seasons in a few key areas, and that's led us into this pathway of very tight supplies.
3: Which is very rewarding for people that did hang on to their sheep through that period. So how long can people that are selling sheep into the market expect these prices to remain high?
2: Well, it looks certainly through the rest of winter and into early spring.
3: We've spoken a lot about the sheep meat. You mentioned cattle there. How are prices going in the cattle market?
2: Also good, yeah. And so we've seen we had a little bit of a softening in the last week or so on the cattle side, but we're talking levels coming off from fairly historic highs. If you look at something like the heavy steer, that's still sitting at 450 cents live weight or thereabouts. So the last few days, a bit of weakness, but compared to this time last year, heavy steer is nearly 90 cents above where it was this time last year on a live weight basis. And for some of the other lighter or your feeder categories have been going really strong. Feeder steers are 130 cents above where they were this time last year. And the restockers, because the season has actually turned and been quite good on you know, a lot of the country now, north and south, the restocker, whether it's heifer or steer, they're up, you know, 150 to 160, nearly 170 cents higher than what they were this time last year. So that market is very strong as well.
3: And how long can cattle producers expect that run to continue?
2: Oh, look, I think that's we're going to see these kind of historic levels and kind of nudging towards, you know, historic levels for probably a good part of this year. Even with the fact that we've hit the Chinese safeguard for beef, and we're probably about a month away from hitting the South Korean safeguard as well, so that will take some of the demand away. But again, like I said before, that in the beef space, specifically globally, there's a massive shortage, and our biggest competitor in some of those key markets like Japan, like China, like South Korea is the US, and US cattle, because of how tight their market is, US cattle are sitting about 43% above Australian cattle prices even now.
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5: Hello, I'm Andy Park. Join me for The World Today as the Telstra CEO, back from holidays, faces the music, while police in South Australia probe a possible death as a result of the telco's network outage, which affected 000 services. Australia and India sign a uranium mining export deal, sparking debate. Will it lead to a new industrial opportunity or potential nuclear proliferation? And has Nigel Farage's re-election bid backfired, leaving him fighting a rubbish bin named Count Binface?
1: But here on The Country Hour, Hunter Valley politicians from all political stripes seem to share the same view that while ever the world wants our coal, the region will keep supplying it. Among those chasing Aussie coal is Japan. And some of those buyers got up close close to where the coal is coming from at the official opening of the Malabar Resources Maxwell Underground Mine yesterday. J Power is a Japanese power supplier which has a long-term contract for Maxwell Coal. The companies Koji Shirato and Tadashi Miyagi travelled all the way to Muswellbrook for yesterday's opening, and they spoke with our reporter Courtney Endall.
6: We are invited to attend the opening ceremony for the Maxwell Coal Mine, so we came all the way from Japan to attend this ceremony. So we have a long-term offtake contract with the Maxwell Coal Mine. So we offtake this coal, and we utilize this coal in our power plant in Japan.
7: So can you tell me about your company? What do you guys do in Japan?
6: So we own a power plant in Japan, and then especially we own a coal-fired power plant in Japan, and then we generate electricity in Japan.
7: And how's the quality of the product coming from this mine site?
6: So we researched about this coal in advance, and we analyzed this coal, and we heard this quality is very good. So we made a long-term offtake contract, and then this is actually very good quality.
7: Yeah, well, and then what's it like to come here all the way to Australia and see the operation and how they get it out of the ground?
6: So we actually came here 1 year ago, and then that was when the steel under construction. But now we came here today, we came back today, and it was very pleased to see the coal. They are producing coal, and then coal stockpile is piling up.
7: Yeah, obviously here in Australia we're in the middle of a transition, we're getting a lot of renewable electricity, but at the same time we're trying to keep our export market for coal really strong. Do you think that this relationship with Japan, there'll still be a high demand for Australian coal?
6: So Australian coal is very important for Japan. And Japanese coal demand is gradually decreasing over time and in the future, but still our coal-fired power plants demand is still solid. Still we have the quite demand for the coal-fired power plants, so we are continuously expecting a good relationship between Japan and Australia, and from the energy security perspective.
1: That's Koji Shirato and Tadashi Miyagi from the Japanese company J-Power speaking to Courtney Yendall. It's 6 minutes to one here on the Country Hour. We've got market information shortly, but before we do that, spending hours in a hairnet and gumboots looking at a livestock carcass may not be every student's university student's idea of fun, but it brought together more than 160 students from Australia, Japan and the United States for the intercollegiate meat judging competition in Wagga Wagga recently. The team from the University of Sydney claimed top honours, while Charles Sturt University student Catherine Cornish, who's originally from Ballarat in Victoria, won the individual prize. And she's speaking here with Emily Doak.
8: At this conference, we judged beef carcasses, lamb carcasses, pork and goat. Goat was the first time this year. And then from that, we can also judge some primal classes. So that's when we break down the carcass into a smaller like category, basically, and then judge it on that. For the beef, we have a few more competitions, but we're looking at like that yield and the quality of the meat.
9: Does it take a lot of practice to get the level that you've achieved coming first place in this competition?
8: So I did training a little bit last year, but mostly this year. And so we train twice a week for an hour. And we also go into abattoirs to like assess carcasses and also like the primals and anything that they are producing. So it does take a bit of time.
9: Did you have a burning desire to wear a hairnet, white coat and gumboots, or what was your motivation for wanting to take part in this rather unusual sport?
8: Might come as a shock, but that wasn't my motivation, the hairnets. I just wanted a better knowledge of the industry, especially coming as a vet, knowing what meat processing plants and the consumer wants to help with my work in the future, and so I can help farmers and have a better overall understanding.
9: Has it delivered that?
8: Absolutely. It is an amazing, not only the competition, but also meeting people and the networking that came from doing the competition.
9: And speaking of that, this year's event in Wagga saw teams competing from the United States and also Japan. What was it like to have a bit of an international flavour in terms of the people competing and to learn about production in those countries and studies in those countries as well?
8: Just hearing how different it is. And we are split into groups. So I had someone from Japan in my group, and just she obviously knew how to judge, but it was just slightly different from Japan to Australia, and just asking some of those questions. And then with the United States, it's amazing to have them come over and compete with us. I think the team that was there was a newer team coming into this meat judging. So it's good to see that there's growth not only in Australia but in the United States for meat judging.
9: Has it changed the way that you look at a cut of meat when you go shopping?
8: Yeah, it definitely has. Before I was like, oh, such a good cut of meat, and now I'm like, oh, this one has a bit more marbling, or this is a nicer colour. But yeah, definitely does change your way you look at meat.
1: That's intercollegiate meat judging champion Catherine Cornish. Let's go to Griffith Sheep and Lambs.
10: Good afternoon. Numbers went back up to more normal levels at 7,650 lambs and 2,600 sheep after last week's rain disrupted sale. A lot of weight in the lambs today, probably the heaviest run of grain fed seen at Griffith for some time. Super heavy lambs up around 44 kilos carcass weight, topped at $452. After this, another 15 pens made $400 to $428. Balance of heavies $350 to $390. So dollars per head were good, but cents a kilo, the rate was $10 to $11 on so much weight. Once under 30 kilos carcass weight, the rate was more like $11 to $12 a kilo, with some neat trades just over this. A lot of the trades were dorpers at $260 to $300. Good merino lambs in skins, $260 to $310, either side of $11 a kilo. Light lambs were mixed at $170 to $248 for the better types. Sheep sale was solid, but also without hitting the real high sensikilo rates that have been quoted recently. Quality was mixed and not as many real good merino ewes in wool to test the market. Heavy Dorper ewes, 280 to a top of 330, merinos to $296, sheep 850 to 950 cents a kilo for most. Jenny Kelly for MLA.
1: And that's the market information for today and for the week. I'm off next week. I'll be back for the New South Wales Farmers Association conference. Amelia Bernasconi in the chair. Make her welcome. It's heading up to news time.

0: See when it's on the kitchen stove, but
1: red beans and rice, red beans and rice, red beans and rice.
0: I could eat a plate twice.
1: Red beans and rice, red beans and rice, red beans and rice.
2: Michael Franti, the song Red Beans and Rice. Bernadette, what's happened to Michael Franti? I haven't kind of seen him around or producing any new music of late.
3: You just haven't been in Byron. He comes every couple of years. In fact, he probably comes every year, but he certainly is in Australia very regularly, takes his sandals off and wanders around looking, you know, spiritual.
2: Looking very Byron Bay.
3: Yeah. And as he explains in that song, I mean, he's got very specific requirements in his food. And I think people in Byron Bay probably know exactly what to get him now. He walks in the door and goes, we'll have the usual.
2: Good. I love Michael Franti. His music has been like on my playlist for years, but
3: he doesn't release very often anymore, but right. he's a

0: would be so fun, wouldn't it? Imagine being a Moulin Rouge dancer up there with Liza Minnelli. That's about it from me. Thank you to let in Bankstown on the watch. And how far do you go repairing something that you've loved to bring it back to life? Les says, if you love the watch, if the watch was a big part of your life and you've got lots of memories and sentimental value, then it's worth all the money to repair it. But Tony says, from personal experience, I wouldn't have the watch repaired. Get a new watch. It'll last longer than your existing watch repaired. Someone else, Helen says, if you buy a watch with a battery, you only have it for X amount of time. Buy a watch that doesn't have a battery and you'll have it for a lifetime. I'm still wearing my dad's watch that is over 80 years old and I love it. Someone else says, it depends on the make of the watch. If it's a Rolex, well, you would seriously consider spending any amount of money at the repair job. But you should get a second quote before any repairs would be my suggestion. It's not a Rolex. It's not a Rolex. It was a watch that was probably worth about $300 or $400. And now I reckon with the repair job, I've spent at least, well, it's going to get up to $200 or $300 pretty soon. I would recommend a different watch repairer. There are so many others that are cheaper and will give you a quote that's probably much lower, says Amanda in Beacon Hill. We needed to have our dryer fixed and we called up the technician and he said it was so old that we would be better off just buying a new one. So that's what we did. I guess that's the way the world is going, isn't it? Repairs are just so expensive. Just to get someone to come into the house to repair your refrigerator or your washing machine or your dryer, you do wonder sometimes whether it's worth it. That's it from me on Afternoons. Thank you so much for giving me your time this week. Thank you to Hannah Rachelis and to Natasha Hopman, who have produced the show. I'll be back on Evenings next Monday. James O'Loughlin in the chair from next Wednesday and Mark Humphreys Monday and Tuesday in Newcastle. You've got your drive show with Jenny Marchant coming up after the 3 o'clock news. Jess Maguire will take over with the regional statewide program. And in the Illawarra, it's Stefan Postuma. So thanks for being here. Enjoy your afternoon. Drive's coming up. We've got 5 minutes of news at 3 o'clock. That's in 5 minutes. And then your drive show. I'll catch you another time on Afternoons. See you later.
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2: Good afternoon, New South Wales. Happy Friday to you. Now, I wonder if you've ever wandered around a sleepy country town and wondered to yourself, I wonder what it was like back in its heyday when the streets were packed with people, right? Who lived there? What happened to everyone? We've got a great many old historic country towns here in New South Wales. And this afternoon, we're going to head to Hill End. And during the Gold Rush, Hill End was one of the biggest inland towns in the state, but today only around 100 or so people live there. That's something that might soon change, though, because some of its most famous buildings, including the pub and the old hospital, the morgue, even a gold mine, they're all looking for new leaseholders. So we're going to find out what life is really like in Hill End and what locals hope comes next for one of the state's most fascinating little towns. Have you been Hill End? If you have, 0467 922 684, what was that experience like? Or have you settled in another country town that has a really rich history? I would love to know any great bits of trivia about where you live. Maybe it was the birthplace of someone great. Maybe something amazing was invented there. I don't know. Maybe it's something that's much smaller, but you still think it's worth a shout out. What's your town known for? Or what should your town be better known for? 0467 922 684 is the text line. You can also give me a call, 1300 66 2279. Also today, would you be prepared to hand over thousands of dollars for something that you won't get for months? And if you do that, like, what happens if the company goes broke before you can take delivery of a product? It's a bit of a risk. And look, this afternoon, we're going to look at why several caravan businesses have collapsed and what it might mean for people who have put down hefty deposits to pursue their highway adventure dreams. Now, if this has impacted you, I'd love to hear. 0467 922 684. Also this afternoon, news broke that Darren Hinch, the human headline, has died at the age of 82. And we are going to be talking to Ray Martin, another actual icon of Australian media. We're going to talk about the legacy that Darren leaves behind. Plus, of course, sport with Ned Hall. We'll get a World Cup preview, some big games over the weekend. We'll find out what was played today too. And after 4 o'clock, the Indian Prime Minister has been in Australia this week. A lot of agreements announced. What actually happened? Why could it matter for Australia's future economy and our place in the world? We'll find out. Buddy Holly takes us to the news.

0: love like yours. Buddy Holly, every day, taking us up to the 3 o'clock news. Back soon.
1: Story with ABC News. The Communications Minister Annika Wells says it will take a lot of work for Telstra to rebuild its trust with Australians. Telstra's Chief Executive Vicky Brady has apologised for the disruptions caused by the network's widespread outage on Wednesday. The telco is now being investigated by the Australian Communications and Media Authority. Ms Wells says she expects it to fully cooperate with investigations now that the outage is resolved.
2: It is time for Telstra to face the music. Telstra has a lot of questions to answer. We need to get to the bottom of what happened. We need to understand how to prevent it from happening again to make sure that something like this does not happen ever again.
1: Former broadcaster and Senator Darren Hinch has died at the age of 82. The man known as the Human Headline worked as a newspaper reporter before working in radio and television for many decades. He was elected to the Senate in 2016, serving one term on the crossbench. He'd suffered ill health in recent years, including heart problems, skin and liver cancer, and received a liver transplant in 2011. On 3AW in Melbourne, Hinch's former radio colleague Dennis O'Kane recalled his journalistic prowess.
3: Well, he certainly shook things up on air too, because I tell you what, a politician would come into the studio and they certainly have to know what they're on about, because he would really go for them. He'd go, as they say in the game, go for the jugular.
1: The Council assisting the Royal Commission into Anti-Semitism and Social Cohesion has made a strong rebuke of social media company X. On the final day of hearings in this block examining social media companies, Richard Lancaster has told the Commission X has disrespected Australia by refusing to take part in hearings. He says evidence given in the hearings has shown the platform is one of the most prolific publishers of anti-Semitic content.
4: Yet the same company refuses to engage with an Australian Royal Commission that is inquiring into ways to make social media a better place for Australian end users. It shows a shocking disrespect and disregard for the Australian community.
1: Meanwhile, a congregation in Sydney's Jewish community is being urged not to be afraid to attend prayer services following an alleged threat last week. A synagogue in Sydney's East, which was allegedly threatened with an imitation gun last Saturday. Police arrested two men a short time later. Both were charged with several offences and granted bail. Rabbi Yanky Super, a member of the congregation and also a survivor of the Bondi terror attack, says there will be extra security at tonight's Friday night prayers.
5: People were inside, of course, got very, very nervous, as we can expect, because it just brings them back to, you know, 6 months ago what happened. But the community is very resilient, and we aren't going to let this get in the way.
1: A man who trafficked a 17-year-old girl from Indonesia to Australia for underage sex work will spend up to 6 years and 5 months in jail. Here's court reporter Jamie McKennell.
6: Sergio Sebekti pleaded guilty to two charges over the trafficking after playing an instrumental role in bringing the teenager to Sydney in January 2021. He helped organise a contract, a tourist visa based on false information, and transport once she arrived. For nearly 2 months, she worked long shifts of up to 12 hours a day as the 45-year-old man maintained full control over her finances. Judge Nicole Noman noted the girl was a child under Australian law, and her consent to the contract for selling sexual services would not be regarded as informed. Sebekti was handed a non-parole period of about 4.5 years and a maximum of nearly 6.5.
1: Thousands of people have gathered in Sydney's West for NAIDOC Week celebrations. Kira Whaley reports from Penrith.
7: NAIDOC Week celebrates the history and culture of Aboriginal and Torres Strait Islander people occurring each year across the country. Penrith is one of the largest First Nations populations in Greater Sydney, with today's celebrations bringing together both Indigenous and non-Indigenous communities. At Jemison Park, people are indulging in traditional First Nations food and witnessing some cultural performances like dance and music. From lemon myrtle burgers at the Bush Tucker food truck to arts and crafts stalls, there's an array of different activities that are keeping the culture alive.
1: Newcastle Knights coach Justin Holbrook says star centre Bradman Best should only miss this weekend's clash with the Rabbitohs. The Blues try scorer has pulled up with a tight calf or potential cork after Wednesday night's Origin decider. The Knights take on South Sydney on Sunday. That'll be followed by a Friday night clash with the Sharks. The weather for this afternoon, scattered showers along the central and northern coasts and adjacent inland ranges, isolated showers elsewhere along the coast and in the far north. It'll be dry and partly cloudy elsewhere. A shower or two in Sydney this afternoon, cloud clearing to a mostly sunny afternoon tomorrow with a top of 19, mostly sunny on Sunday with a top of 17. 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
0: Good afternoon. Great to be with you on this delightful Friday, although some sad news. A couple of losses. Bonnie Tyler, we learned last night, has died. And Darren Hinch this afternoon, we learned, has also passed away. We're actually going to talk about both of those legacies that have been left behind on the program today. In fact, very soon we're going to get Ray Martin on the line and we'll be talking about Darren Hinch. I wonder if you have any very vivid memories of Darren Hinch. What sticks out? I wonder if there's a moment, an interview or an incident that stays in your mind when you think about him. You can get in touch. 1300 66 2279, or you can text me 0467 922 684. Before that, though, we're going to go travelling to a little country town called Hill End. It's only got 100 people now, but it used to be a gold era town that was very, very packed. There are a number of buildings now available for leaseholders, including a morgue, actually. But I think there's like 16 of the town's best-known buildings you might be able to start operating out of. What they're going to do with it. Is it something you might consider? Look, we're actually going to talk to one of Hill End's existing residents. We'll learn a little bit about the town. But, hey, if you've been to Hill End, you've got a story about Hill End, and I know we already have some coming through, 0467 922 684 is the text line, or call me 1300 662279, or just get me on the ABC Listen app. I can promise you all of these stories and a whole lot of bangers when it comes to music too. All killer, no filler today. So, first though, let's see how the roads are looking. We're joined now by Clint Dreeberg from the Transport Management Centre. Good afternoon, Clint.
10: Good Friday to you, Jess. Just south of Coffs Harbour, portable traffic lights and a reduced speed limit remain in place on a section of Waterfall Way just west of Bellingen due to ongoing road repairs. Traffic is passing through there one direction at a time. However, vehicles wider than 3 metres still need to use an alternative route. A little further west, the same conditions are also in place on two other sections of Waterfall Way through Thora due to scheduled roadwork. In the central west, the Great Western Highway remains closed in both directions east of Lithgow due to road damage on Victoria Pass. To travel between Lithgow and Mount Victoria, you have to use Chifley Road and Darling Causeway via Bell instead. Allow an extra 30 minutes if you're taking that route. South of Tamworth at Wallabudla, changed traffic conditions on the New England Highway at Seven Creeks Road also mean the speed limit is reduced. It's 60 k's through there. And looking at all the other major highways and motorways around the state, things are looking good so far this afternoon. No other major incidences to report, and you can check the latest and plan your journey at livetraffic.com.
0: Thanks so much, Clint. Have you ever dreamed of packing it all up in the big smoke and heading out to a little country town?
10: I haven't. I mean, I come from a little country town.
0: Do you?
10: Well, it was Karratha a long, long time ago. It was a little country town when I was born. But it's not a little country town anymore.
0: Well, here's my next question, though. Like, would you be up for buying an old morgue? Because there's one available. Well, you're not buying.
10: There'd never be a shortage of refrigerators, so you'd always have a chilled bottle of wine if I bought the morgue, at least.
0: So you, I mean, this is troubling, Clint. You'd turn the morgue into your own personal cellar. I mean, it's one of the buildings that is being put up for lease in the town of Hill End. It's only got 100 people in it, but there's like 16 historical buildings. What about, you might be more suited to a gold mine. Can I interest you in a gold mine, sir?
10: If there's gold in it, sure.
0: Well, that's the roll of the die you'll have to take, isn't it?
10: I can see you as a real estate agent doing the hard yards for this town.
0: That was a deeply upsetting insult. No, just kidding. I had a wonderful experience with real estate agents and I wish them all the best, particularly my own real estate agents, if you are listening. I will get that rent to you real soon. Clint, we'll talk to you in an hour.
10: You will.
0: Take care. I am asking, actually, if anyone has any Hill End stories, and we've got Dave on the line. Dave, you are in Parks. How are you?
11: I'm well.
0: Mate, I'm okay. Park's not far from Hill End. Do you spend much time there?
11: No, I've only ever, well, I've been through it a couple of times, but yeah, I went there with my wife probably 10 or 12 years ago now, quite a while back. Anyway, quaint little town. We were having a bit of a drive around it, a bit of a look, and just as we were heading out, she said, oh, look at that little old lady there sitting on the front veranda with a in period costume. And I had a look and I said, there's no one sitting there. And she said, yeah, there is. So, yeah, she saw a ghost there. But my wife's seen quite a few ghosts in her time. So, yeah, she was adamant that there was an old lady sitting there in period costume. So.
0: Dave, you've gone into the woo-woo, which is my favourite topic of conversation.

0: very sensible people here, the ABC New South Wales Drive listeners and production team, but we do like to veer into stories of the unexplained. This is amazing. So your wife is there going, what an authentic representation of the old era.
1: Yeah, exactly.
0: And then, oh, that is wild. Would your wife be interested in maybe getting her hands on the morgue that's up for lease? Imagine all the friends she'd have there.
1: Yeah.
0: Oh, that's really interesting. If anyone else has any haunted hilland, or in fact, anywhere haunted in New South Wales, I'm opening the door now to the woo-woo because, Dave, you've kicked it open with this story about your wife. Thank you so much for calling. I love that. And I'm about to speak to a hilland resident, so I'm going to have to find out if there's any more appearances of ghosts that I need to be worried about. Thanks, Dave.
1: No worries. Thank you.
0: Good on you. Take care. Well, we are going to be talking about Hilland in just a moment, because if you've ever been curious about maybe getting a lease on some interesting historical real estate, you won't want to miss this.
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0: Now, Hilland was once one of the biggest inland towns in New South Wales. Thousands of people flocked there during the gold rush, but these days only around 100 people call it home. That might change, though, because some of the town's best-known buildings, including the old pub and the hospital, the morgue, even a gold mine, they're looking for new leaseholders. Now, Cara George lives in Hilland. Good afternoon, Cara.
3: G'day. How are you?
0: I'm good, thank you. I need to know whether you've spotted that lady in historical dress that Dave's wife has noticed. Have you heard of this?
3: Well, there are some locals that do dress up, so I don't know whether it was that.
0: Hey, oh my! So this is so funny. So there is a remote possibility here. Obviously, we'd prefer to lean towards the woo-woo, but that someone was in historical dress, sitting on the veranda. The wife points it out, and at the exact moment he turns, they've ducked around a corner.
3: Well, I don't know. I do believe there is a bit of woo-woo around here, I've got to say. We've had a few doors upstairs opening, you know, a bit unexpectedly.
0: Okay. Well, you're going to have to tell me more about Hilland, because for people that haven't actually been there, what's it like? You live there.
3: Yeah, so I've lived here for about 12 years, and it's fabulous. It's a beautiful little country town. We've got a population of only around sort of 90 to 100 people. Our little Hilland public school has a total this year of 7 children from kindy to year 6. My twin 10-year-old boys populate a good percentage of that. We're a very connected community, like any small regional town. You know, everyone knows everyone, and, you know, we're excited at the moment. My husband and I opened the Hilland micropub in November last year, and we were a bit concerned when the big pub closed down for some renovation works, you know, where we didn't want to be the town with no beer, and we wanted to make sure we still had a nice community meeting place, because it's really important for small towns to have that.
0: So you opened the micropub, but now you've got your own the Royal Hotel, don't you?
3: Yeah, so we've our plan by basically opening one of the old Heritage National Parks buildings as the now micropub. It was called Hosey's, and it was originally a haberdashery in the 1870s. And we've basically retrofitted into a purpose-fit micropub. We call it a micropub because whilst it delivers all the goodies that a normal pub would deliver, we didn't want people to be confused with the big pub, the Royal, which had closed for a period of time. So our plan had always been to apply for the lease of the Royal Hotel, the big one. And if we are successful in that venture, which we're also looking to apply for the general store and cafe and the current building that we're in for a longer term basis, so that then we can have a bit more of a hospitality collective of locals running the beautiful buildings and ensuring there's a bit of consistency across, and there's economy of scale to make the venture more feasible for the long term. And it's a bit of a legacy model for our village.
0: Is there a lot of places for people to stay, or would we be talking about maybe someone leasing the old morgue and turning it into a place for people to rest?
3: There's actually quite a few places to stay. So we've actually already got, we've got a motel here. We've got, once the big pub reactivates, there's a sleeping capacity of about 20 people.

0: upstairs. Our little micro pub can sleep 12 people upstairs across 7 rooms. We'll also be applying for the lease of a number of short stay heritage accommodation assets that National Parks have been managing but are looking to outsource to hospitality experts. So our business, Hill End Experience Co, is completely locally owned and operated. We've got a team of about 10 local staff, ranging from 14-year-old learning the skills of hospo in our little town up to some really well-experienced people that have decided to make their life here. So it's an exciting time for Hill End.
1: Mm. I have a text I really want to put to you because it raises more questions than answers, in my opinion. Kylie and Bega has said, haha, we were there recently in Hill End. My husband just heard what we were talking about the ghost lady, and he said he thought she was real too. So he spotted her as well. He says, it's an amazing place. We want to know about the Asian lady in the portrait. This is where my questions sit. Can you do
0: right.
1: Who's the Asian lady in the portrait?
0: I don't know.
1: Kylie.
0: I don't know what portrait they're
1: referring to. Whoa, wait, maybe there's a portrait that only they saw and that was some kind of woo-woo as well. Kylie,
0: maybe that.
1: If there's further details on the Asian lady in the portrait, but would it date back to gold digging? Like, well, how much do you know about the history of the town?
0: I know, look, I don't profess to be the expert. My skills lie in the tourism and hospitality sector. But in saying that, my husband is sixth generation Hill Endian. My children are seventh generation. And I certainly hear a lot of what feel like quite, you know, crazy stories of the past that have come through, you know, my family's generational engagement with Hill End.
1: Yeah, so, what's one that you don't get tired of telling?
0: Oh, look, I think that there's so many stories about locals and the Royal Hotel, the pub. I guess, you know, the stories of people that were, you know, gold mining and down on their luck and then found some gold. And there's one in the story in the building that we're in now, the Hill End Micro Pub that used to be Hosey's, the haberdashery. And there was actually a man that apparently left his gold because he was a bit too drunk, having left the local pub, and dropped the gold somewhere. And there was a lady publican in the town back then, and she actually found it and held it for this man, and he didn't come back for years and years. And then when he showed up, she was able to open it up and, you know, and give it to him, and he cried at her feet and said, you know, this has changed my life. Aww. And this was all back in the day, and this was the community that I see around me today is one that we do care about our visitors. We care about people that are coming here for all sorts of reasons, whether they're following their own family history, looking for gold, enjoying the beautiful nature and surrounds that we have here, or they're here for the arts and culture. Mm. You know, there's such a draw card across so many different reasons to visit, and, you know, we're trying to bring that together with a bit of a good hospitality, food and beverage and hub for people to enjoy when they get here.
1: I do have a follow-up from Kylie and Bega, who specify that the photo, the picture of the Asian lady in the portrait can be found in the amazing museum with the photos. So it's...
0: Oh, yes. I know where you're talking about now, the Heritage Centre. There's video footage of the old Holterman collection of, which is a significant collection of photos that are, I believe, are held in the State Library of national significance. And I imagine there's many photos in that reel of different people back in the day. So
1: yeah.
0: When you come to Hill End, there's actually signposted areas around Hill End where you can do a self-guided walking tour, and there are Holterman photos, images of what the place that you're looked at back in the day compared to what it is now.
1: Oh, cool.
0: And that's a really powerful way to explore and experience Hill End in the quiet of the nature and the surrounds.
1: Yeah, look, I've got to say, Kylie has also said there were huge mobs of kangaroos in town, also feral goats and deer as well. But she says that Hill End was the highlight of their road trip, which is really lovely.
0: Oh, lovely.
1: And Cara, 16 historic buildings up for lease. It's a momentous thing. What could it mean for the future of the town, do you think?
0: I think it means a lot. You know, we do have an ageing population, and it's really important that we, you know, encourage younger families.

0: families, to move and, prosper here. And being able to activate these beautiful heritage buildings, which many of them have been empty for some time, allows us to have a thriving economy. We've got a big employer in town, which has opened up the old Hill End gold mine that's now active. But to complement that with a great tourism and hospitality venture, we're not looking at taking on all the assets by far. We're looking at a selection of them in our capacity, but I know there are other locals that are putting their hand up to continue operating or activating some of these beautiful heritage buildings. So basically what it means to us as a local community is that we are creating a legacy. We're creating the new history of Hill End. Now we've got an opportunity, and for those that are really passionate about it, like we are, it's about making sure that it's a sustainable model for moving forward. We don't want to over tourism this place. We don't want to saturate it at all. We want to do this as custodians of these beautiful heritage buildings with great history, and make sure that they are a sustainable model for the village, knowing that our locals, we have to think of them first, and obviously welcome our visitors so they can enjoy the space as well.
1: Yeah. Well, it's going to be amazing to see how this all plays out and what happens with the old morgue and the gold mine and the Royal Hotel. I know that you tipped your hat there. And I love that you married into a sixth-generation Hill End family, which means that some of these ghosts that people are texting in about could be your in-laws. That's nice.
0: Right.
1: So please give them my regards. Yeah. Hey, Cara George has been our guest this afternoon. Really lovely talking to you and learning more about Hill End. Thanks so much for your time, Cara.
0: Thanks, Janine. I appreciate it.
1: Take care. Thank you, Janine, our producer, who did organise that interview. She's very good. And look, Matt and Tathara, who is very funny, talking about would he buy the morgue? He says, would I have to take out a mortgage to buy it? Matt, you've made me chuckle.
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1: Now, Darren Hinch, the outspoken and at times controversial broadcaster, journalist and former senator, has died at the age of 82. And he lived a remarkable life. He became famous for his journalism, his campaigning on behalf of victims, and his willingness to go to jail rather than back away from causes that he believed in. And another iconic broadcaster crossed paths with Darren many times over the years. Ray Martin is our guest this afternoon. Ray, good afternoon.
3: Hello, it's yes, nice to talk to you.
1: I mean, we've lost one of the biggest personalities Australian journalism has produced. How did you get to know Darren?
3: I knew in New York when I was working as ABC correspondent in New York all through the 70s, and he was there for the Herald and the Sun newspapers, mainly the Sun, but the Herald as well. And we crossed paths, but remained really good friends over the years, competitors early on. But I loved him. He was such a good life that it's sad when anyone goes. But if we could have lives as colourful as Darren's, then they're worth living.
1: I get the impression that off or on screen, he was a straight shooter, and that's something worth appreciating. Was he like that?
3: Yeah, he was certainly a straight shooter. I mean, a man of his word, but a larrikin, a dreadful larrikin. And from, as I say, a tabloid journalist, and I mean that really complimentary. I mean, there are very few tabloid journalists who are as good as Darren Hinch. In fact, he was the best that I ever saw, which meant there's a real place for tabloid journalism, and when it's done well, it's fantastic. And I think he was fantastic in that. So he was, I remember once we were doing a coverage of the Indonesian foreign minister who was speaking at the United Nations. And I used to have to cover it for the ABC, and he would only go in there on occasions like this. There was a battle between Canberra and Jakarta over something at the time, so we had to cover it. And so I filed a story about the speech, which was fairly ordinary. And then I got a call from the editor in Sydney saying, "What about the foreign minister walking out of the assembly?" And I said, "Well, that's not true." And he said, "Well, Darren Hinch has got it on the front page of the Sun." And I said, "Well, a front page story." And so I rang the Indonesians, who I knew pretty well, and they said, "No, that he the foreign Foreign Minister, Malik, his name was, had gone out to the toilet. He'd just gone to the toilet and come back and given his speech. So I rang Hinch, who was quoting unnamed sources for the story, and it was a snub of the United Nations. And I said, "That, where'd you get the story?" And he said, "Oh, unnamed sources." And I said, "Who are the sources?" He said, "Me, him." And I said, "You know, he went out to the loo," and he

0: He said, "Doesn't matter." He said, "Where did your story run?" I said, "Oh, about five in the Bulletin." He said, "I got front page in the Sun, so bugger off."
1: He knew what worked with journalism, it sounds like. Yeah, yeah.
0: But even true stories, I mean, stories, that was just a good headline. As I say, he never went to the United Nations, so he wouldn't have known. But otherwise, I mean, he would get usually stories. He knew what people wanted to read, knew what was a good story, his instincts. So I never saw it. He never did a worthy or a boring story. They're always colourful stories.
1: Mm. Was integrity a really important thing for him?
0: Certainly on those issues, as you said, I mean, certainly the when he's defending children especially and women who had been abused over the lives, he really meant that. I saw him once. I was patron of something called the Humpty Dumpty Foundation. We raised about $35 million over 30 years for children's hospitals around the country, and we were trying to get into the charity game up in Darwin and looking after Aboriginal children up there who were at the end of the line in terms of medical help. And I told Darren about it, and he said, at that stage he was in Parliament, and he said, well, Malcolm Turnbull needs my vote. I'm going to push him on this one. And so we needed the federal government to put some money into this charity, and they ended up getting, I think, $150,000 we got from Malcolm Turnbull, who was Prime Minister, only because Hinch had twisted it and said he would give him the vote on a particular finance issue that Malcolm Turnbull wanted. Yeah. And as a result of that, we raised the money for that ball, and it's now the biggest charity in the Northern Territory. It wouldn't have happened without Hinchy. So, you know, again, he did it because he really believed, apart from doing it for a mate, he believed in it and thought it was worthwhile and put his heart and soul behind it.
1: Ray, he was hugely popular in his heyday. What do you think it was about Darren that listeners and readers were really drawn to?
0: I think, like George Negus on television, Darren on newspapers and then radio, was, you know, what you saw was what you got. There was nothing phony about Darren at all, nothing phony. And he could colourise the story and trim around the edges. But he was fair dinkum, and his commitment to various issues that he got involved in, it wasn't simply for the for the audience. It wasn't just to get the ticks. It was because he believed it. I think people he talked comfortably to anybody in a pub or in Parliament, and I think he was just a really good bloke.
1: Yeah. How was he seen by his peers and his colleagues? Like, when, it's one thing how an audience interprets someone of that stature, but it's another of the people that work with him.
0: Well, I guess he usually beats his colleagues to stories. So in that sense, we're very competitive in journalism, and hence he usually won in those. I remember a story that he did when Ronnie Biggs, the great train robber, left Australia and was found in Brazil. And Hinchy was supposed to be having a drink that Friday afternoon with his rival and mate from the Murdoch papers. And he found out independently that Hinch was down in Brazil, that Ronnie Biggs was down, the great train robber was down in Brazil. And he jumped on a plane and went down there, and his mate came to the bar afterwards and asked about Hinch. It was only some hours later he got a call from Sydney saying that Ronnie Biggs had been found down in Brazil. Meanwhile, Hinch was there and talked his way into the jail and got a front page story out of it. And his mate, who was desperately trying to compete with him for Murdoch, jumped on a plane without a visa, and they turned him around at Rio at the airport and sent him back to New York. So apart from having to pay for the airfare, he didn't get the story. Now, Hinch talked about it for years. He just thought it was the funniest thing that ever happened. So it was that sort of competition. I think that within the business, people who knew what he could do and how good he was would have had huge respect for him, even though he was dreadful arrogant.
1: Yeah, look, how do you think he's going to be remembered?
0: I think it's exceptional. I think there was, as I say, certainly the best tabloid journalist I ever came across. He would also write for the Sydney Morning Herald and write very comfortably and capably and honestly about it. But his real style, as on radio, was to beat up a story. The story was there. He didn't make the story up, but he would egg the pudding a lot and make it listable or watchable or readable in newspapers. So he'd be remembered as one of the best. As I say, that's my personal opinion, because we were mates, is he's the best that I ever saw in tabloid journalism. But I think anyone who knows the business would have to say that he was as good as anybody.
1: Darren Hinch, we learned, has passed away at the age of 82, and we have been talking to his friend and his peer, Ray Martin, another icon of Australian media. Ray, thank you so much for your time. I'm so grateful to speak to you.
0: Pleasure. It's lovely to talk about it, but thank you for the time.
1: Oh, take care. And look, maybe we'll leave the last words on this to Darren Hinch himself. He was reflecting on his life when he did a 60 Minutes interview back in 2011, and I just thought this was a lovely way to phrase things.
2: Life's a journey. They don't say it's going to be without incident. And when the twists and the turns come, you

0: just take them. And I think I've handled it pretty well. All in all, I was going to say it's been a good life, but I'm not. I'm going to say it is a good life.
1: Darren Hinch. Let's now get some news headlines. We are joined, I believe, by Adam Story. Adam Story's back. That's great news.
2: Thanks, Jess. Tributes are being paid to former broadcaster and Senator Darren Hinch, who's died at the age of 82. The man known as the Human Headline worked in radio and television for many decades. He was elected to the Senate in 2016 and served one term on the crossbench. Samples of a dead seal that was found on a New South Wales beach have been sent for bird flu testing. A juvenile fur seal was found unwell and later died after it washed up at Blue Bay on the central coast yesterday. And the AFL has unveiled its strategy to get 100,000 people in India playing AFL. AFL boss Andrew Dillon made the announcement during Indian Prime Minister Narendra Modi's visit to the MCG. More news at 4.
1: Thanks so much, Adam. Good to have you back. Hey, I've been asking about your Darren Hinch memories, and there's going to be a lot. It might be the interview with Skase. It might be his broadcasting. It might be, you know, magazine spreads and learning about his private life. He's a colourful character. But I loved this little pop culture memory because you've nailed it. James on the Plateau, he's rung up. He said, look, his Hinch memory is Darren Hinch appearing in a John Farnham video clip in You're the Voice. He's shown arguing with Jackie Weaver over a kitchen table. James, you're absolutely right. As soon as I read that, I thought, James has nailed it. Yes. He was such an icon of Australian culture that, I mean, you don't even need to make a massive deal of it. You just put him in a video clip in the background, him and Jackie Weaver, and it stays in your mind, you know, 40 years on. So you know what? I just thought, let's have a listen to You're the Voice. Because Darren Hinch certainly was a big voice. You're on Drive.

0: That's John Farnham. You're the voice. Playing that one for Darren Hinch. Not just because he was a big voice in Australian media, but also, as James on the Austinville Plateau pointed out, he was in the video clip. Great bit of pop culture trivia. And, yeah, we spoke to Ray Martin, hearing about the legacy that Darren Hinch is going to be leaving behind. And Dee has texted and suggests the beauty of Darren Hinch, he wasn't intimidated by the rich or the powerful in revealing truths. It's a huge loss to justice. Rest in peace. Thanks, Dee. All right, it's now time to talk about World Cup and, well, probably some footy and, oh, there might even be some tennis in here. And I've been looking forward to this conversation all week because I get to introduce Ned Hall from ABC Sport back to the program. Ned, how you doing, my friend?
1: I'm going very well, Jess. How are you?
0: Well, I'm really interested in the World Cup. Despite the Socceroos exiting the competition, I've found a new place to direct my feelings.
1: Well, you see, that's the important thing. You've got something else to hang your hat on in the tournament and to keep you interested and to keep you pulling through it as well, which is good. And you're not the only one who I think has picked up on the same hook to pull you into the tournament.
0: That's right, because I have been charmed by a footballer who is absolutely going viral. And yet, due to premiership football bias, you won't hear about it on What's Trending in the next segment with our producer, Giles Hardy, who, as an adamant, passionate Arsenal supporter, refuses to talk about this player. He's actually making signs through the production booth, very angry. Won't talk about this player who plays for Man City. He's a Norwegian player. His name is Erling Haaland. And can I tell you, since I've fallen for Erling, this is how I go to sleep each night with this song running through my head.

0: It just makes me laugh so much, but it does ring through my head too. I'm sleeping alone at the moment. My spouse is working out of town. So it's just me, the algorithm, Erling Haaland from the Norwegian team, and that song in my algorithm all day. Why has Norway captured so many hearts? What's your insights here?
1: Look, they're a lot of fun, I think, is for one of the reasons as well. The fan base with the Viking row that they've brought to all the matches. There's a lot of colour with the Norwegian fans. There's something about the Scandinavians. They're generally just likeable. They've not been at a World Cup since 1998, Norway, and all of a sudden going into this year's, well, the qualifying tournament as well, they blasted their way through qualifying, dismantled Italy on the way through in their qualification group, and coasted into this tournament. This tournament's been interesting too. So they were in the same group as France, getting through from it, which was not an easy group to get through, and they sort of bombed the last game against France by making a whole raft of changes and swapped over to the other side of the draw. But it's done them well, and they came through and beat Brazil, and here they are now in a quarterfinal of the World Cup, set to take on England at the weekend, and you know, a lot of people on their side and hoping that they can get the result against England. And you look at the likes of Alf Inge Haaland, but a lot of the rest of their team as well. Martin Odegaard, who Giles would be happy to talk about, Arsenal player, he's a world-class player as well, and they've got a lot of Premier League players who will know the English players very, very well.
0: Oh, well, I mean, I know that there's a great friendship between Erling Haaland and Jude Bellingham, who is one of the English heroes. Yeah. Here's the thing, though. Now that I'm really interested in Norwegian football, it's been

0: relevant accounts now. They've had some tummy trouble in the camp. They've had some illness going around.
1: It's funny, that's a bit state of origin like, isn't it? That a virus sweeps through the camp. The England camp as well. Declan Rice apparently has been a bit ill and under the weather this week. And Mark Gouye, central defender, apparently has got a hamstring strain and could miss the match. So there's a few stories floating around the place. They'll do everything they can to be ready to go for this, because this is 4 years' work condensed down into one match. There's no tomorrow for either of these two sides. If you lose, you're out. There's no further games. So you can't sort of save it up for later on. I think they'll bounce back and be ready to play. If there's anything wrong with Alf Ingerhaaland, he's the sort of player. We talked about Mo Salah when Australia were playing Egypt last weekend. Just having him out on the field gives the whole team a massive lift. If he's not available, then it is a real hindrance to them. You'll see a lot less confidence
0: now,
1: in that
0: Ned,
1: Norwegian side.
0: I don't want to correct you, but is Alf Ingerhaaland my husband's father?
1: Yes, sorry, it is. And the amount of times I do that all the time, because I knew Alf Ingerhaaland.
0: He was an icon, wasn't he?
1: Yeah, he was, but a very different sort of player. He was a gritty midfielder for Leeds and Manchester City. He played for another club as well. Actually, he brought him over to the UK that I don't like mentioning, so I won't. But he played a lot more, I think, for City and Leeds United. And Alf Ingerhaaland, while he was playing for Leeds, that's when Erling was born. So Erling Haaland, born in Leeds, obviously could be playing for England, but obviously has opted to play for the nation where he really grew up.
0: As my new favourite song says, Yorkshire born Norwegian lad. Roy Keane tried to kill his dad.
1: Yes. Shocking. I had to show that to a head of sports at ABC, Tim Verrill, and show him the challenge from Roy Keane, which literally ended Alf's career. Shocking challenge, and one that only got a 3-game ban for Roy Keane at the time. The other interesting thing with Erling Haaland, and I think this is well worth noting, during the school holidays as well, for any parents at home with any youngsters and or grandparents who might be looking after kids, try and get them involved in the standing jump, which apparently a 5-year-old Erling Haaland set a world record for. Now, I don't know how that's verified. I mean, he's not there in front of proper record inspectors, but apparently jumped 1.63 as a 5-year-old from a standing jump. So get your 5-year-olds out there and see if they can beat that mode, and then they could potentially be a world record holder.
0: Amazing. And look, speaking of records, I mean, I know Messi's got the current record. He's in the lead for the Golden Boot of the World Cup. I think he's 8 goals in 5 games. Erling is at 7 goals in 4 games. So this guy's good.
1: No question. His record goal scoring in international football, I think he's got something like 62 goals in 54 games. It's ludicrous. He scores a goal every 71 minutes in international football, which he shouldn't really be able to do. Currently, Messi is top of the scoring with 8, as is Kylian Mbappe, who scored an absolutely stunning goal earlier on today. And look, this is why it's been a fascinating tournament. You've got Haaland for Norway right up there on 7. Harry Kane is on 6. Messi and Mbappe both on 8 at the moment. It's a real battle between the real superstars. And often the Golden Boot is won by a slightly left-field player. There's someone who emerges from nowhere and scores all the goals for their team. But this has been the superstars standing up and scoring all the goals.
0: Now that I am interested deeply in the outcome of Norway, we have done quite a few minutes on the World Cup, but there's other football to talk about. I know the Broncos beat the Sharks last night.
1: Yep, so NRLW, and that was actually a good performance by the Sharks, I've got to say, at home against the Broncos. 22-16. The Broncos put 50 points on the Cowboys last weekend, and if there's any criticism of the NRLW for the last couple of years, it's that maybe the Broncos and the Roosters have hoovered up an awful lot of the talent. When a lot of these teams launched, the NRL did a really good job at getting some big-name players to go and play for different teams and spread throughout the whole competition. But unfortunately, the real heavy hitters, the Broncos and the Roosters, have got a lot of the talent now. But for the Sharks to lose to them last night by only a single converted try, really good performance from them. We've got more games over the weekend. The Cowboys take on the Tigers, the Bulldogs play the Titans, and then it's a cracker actually tomorrow at the football stadium. The Roosters play against the Knights, who are again another one of the very strong teams. Sunday, the Raiders play the Warriors, and then the Dragons play the Eels. So up and running in the NRLW. And of course, the NRL itself, after State of Origin, this is it. These three sections of the season I always think of as the start of the season, the origin period, and then there's the run into the final, which we now enter from this weekend off the back of the superb victory for New South Wales in State of Origin.
0: Okay, let's now go to AFL, where some heartbreaking news for the Swans, wasn't there?
1: Yeah, there was, and particularly the

0: fact that they actually kept the Dockers scoreless in the goalless, I should say, in the first quarter yesterday. Did not kick a single goal in that part of the match all the way till half time. They'd kicked 11 behinds, Fremantle had, to that point, but trailing by 22 points at the break. But they roared back in the closing stages of the match and ended up kicking 15 goals in the second half. So they won by 38. So look, the Dockers look like they're probably home and hosed in terms of winning the minor premiership, and no real damage done to the Swans. It wasn't a bad performance, but they play the Crows next up, so they can't afford to be off their game in these closing stages of the season. They've got a 10-point gap on Hawthorn in third place, but yeah, they'll have to just sort of hang in there and try and end up with a top two finish at the end of the year and see if they can turn it round when it gets to the final side of things. The Giants, incidentally, they play against Geelong, who they've not got a bad record against so far this in recent years, so they are a chance of getting a result against Geelong over the weekend, having beaten Fremantle last weekend and ending Fremantle's 14-game winning streak. That match for the Giants is actually tomorrow afternoon, 4:15 at the Showgrounds.
1: Mm. Now, talk me through what I need to know about Wimbledon.
0: Well, we're down to the women's final. The two semi-finals played out last night, and it's an all-Czech affair in the women's final. Karolina Muchová last night came through in three sets against Coco Gauff, and Coco Gauff lost the final one in a tiebreaker. And then young Linda Noskova came through in the other side of the draw, so she made it through into the final. Great result from her. So, yeah, all Czech players in the women's final. The men's final, great story taking place here. A guy called Arthur Ferry is representing Great Britain. He's 23 years of age. He got a wild card to the tournament, and he'll be going up against Alex Zverev in the last four tonight. He's only one of only four players to ever make it through to a Grand Slam semi-final, coming in as a wild card after Jimmy Connors, Henri Leconte and Goran Ivanišević back in 2001. Only Ivanišević made it through to the final, and I think this may be a bit beyond Arthur Ferry, but it's a great story for a 23-year-old who's not been in the top 100 in the world before to make it through to the semi-final. The other semi-final, incidentally, is Jannik Sinner. So Sinner's still quietly going through, hasn't made quite as many headlines. He's playing Novak Djokovic, so two cracking semi-finals in the men's draw tonight.
1: Now, before I let you go, Tour de France.
0: Look, what you need to know about the Tour de France is that for the second time this week, Tadej Pogacar is back into the yellow jersey. He won the yellow jersey, then lost about 8 minutes on the lead riders on one stage. He got back into yellow last night. They went up one of the big iconic climbs of the Tour, the Col de la Tourmalet, and he powered away and dominated the rest of the stage. I think he's unstoppable this year. He's literally going for his third in a row, his fifth in his career, but he was absolutely fantastic last night. Took 2.5 minutes off his closest rival, really, overall, Jonas Vingegaard, and he's now back in the yellow jersey. The Norwegian rider, Tramann, who was in yellow, has dropped down out of the top 10. Pogacar now leads by 2 minutes 42 seconds from Vingegaard, so he is really well placed, and I don't see him coming out of yellow again for the rest of the race.
1: Ned Hall, it is always a delight to pick your brain, and we will talk to you next week, and hopefully it'll be a good weekend for me with the Norway result, but we'll find out. Ned, have a great one.
0: Will do. If it's this time next week, incidentally, we'll pretty much be through the semi-finals by then too. So, yeah, that'll be in the middle of next week. So there's a lot of football to take place between now and next Friday.
1: Yeah, I've got to tell you, if Norway get knocked out of the World Cup, my interest will decline rapidly.
0: I'll get something else for you to be interested in.
1: Yeah, good. We'll talk soon, mate. Take care. Have a great weekend. Here is Hall & Oates. It's Out of Touch. And then we're going to find out what is in touch in the sense of being viral. What are they talking about online? We'll find out what's trending. Will it be my Norwegian or will it be someone else?

0: The Magnificent Hall & Oates, Out of Touch. I did promise nothing but bangers this afternoon. Will I deliver? You'll have to just keep listening. And you'll certainly not want to go anywhere now that we're going to find out what people are talking about online.
1: You are trending.
2: I think I'm going viral.
1: No, I know. 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
1: Someone's about to go viral.
3: They have the internet on computers now.
1: What's trending?
0: With Giles Hardy. Good afternoon, Giles.
5: Good afternoon, Jess.
0: Ah, well, how truthful is this segment going to be, Giles? I have to ask myself. I have to ask myself because you've been avoiding a certain topic due to your football allegiances.
5: I sit here in my Arsenal strip, but I will say I'm not avoiding the topic. In fact, I would say that one of the things that has been trending the most online this week is Erling Haaland.
0: So you do acknowledge it, because when I suggested this as a topic, you're like, I won't be speaking about it, blah, blah, blah, blah, blah, blah. And I just thought,
5: I thought, what would be better than that was to acknowledge that, yes, the Erling Haaland's trending, the Norway superstar is tearing up the World Cup, and the internet has gone full Viking, many of whom aren't actually watching the football, they're just watching the large blonde man.
0: I would argue
5: Australia has produced a bigger superstar this week, a bigger beach-threatening Viking-like living creature, Neil the Seal.
0: I have to say, both Erling Haaland and Neil the Seal are pretty much
5: That's pretty much the internet, with the exception of the World Cup, and obviously one of them is the World Cup. So Neil the Seal's gone home. Well, he's gone back to the sea. Obviously, home is Tasmania. So for those who've somehow, probably just because their algorithms become entirely Erling Haaland, they've missed out. Neil has spent the last several weeks in the Seven Mile Beach area in southern Tasmania. He's a 5-year-old southern elephant seal who
0: hates authority.
5: Well, he doesn't have a pack. Yeah. And so when he comes on shore, he basically plays with the furniture, as he sees it, being, you and I might call it cars or buildings, in the same way. So wildlife authorities have confirmed that he has safely returned to the sea. He could still pop up, but they can't currently

0: track him because he actually lost his satellite tag the last time he shared. He, much like some other internet phenomenon, has inspired merchandise and songs and international media coverage, memes, and even the politicians. That the Premier of Tasmania, Jeremy Rockliffe, said the traffic cones and street signs of Tasmania can breathe a small sigh of relief.
1: What do we know about the song? Is it catchy? Is it as catchy
0: as...
1: Keep talking over it when it's playing, Giles. It's radio. It has to be one or the other. I'm in control of this button. I can't tell you how much this man is wincing at hearing this celebration of Haaland.
0: Well, I can tell you, though, that I do have here 10 reasons why Nelda Seal is better than Erling Haaland.
1: I'm happy to listen, but I'm not saying I'm going to agree. Go on.
0: Okay, I'm going to set this up. Erling Haaland's almost 2 metres tall and weighs 94 kilos. Neil is about 3 metres and will grow to 4.55 metres. He's only a juvenile at the moment, and he weighs 1,000 kilograms to Haaland's 94. So,
1: can we talk about percentage in their species?
0: They're both top of the game. Let's be honest. We'll give them both that. So, number one, Erling Haaland runs about 10 kilometres in a match. Neil the Seal swims 5,000 kilometres, or the equivalent of 47,000 football pitches just to get dinner.
1: Wait, in one go?
0: That's what he does in his round trip.
1: Wait, round trip over how long?
0: So what Neil does is he goes for a swim around this 5,000 kilometre stretch and he eats for, you know, a number of months and then he comes back to Tasmania.
1: So months.
0: Yeah, well, this is like one meal.
1: Yeah. Well.
0: And then he comes back to Tasmania and rests up for a bit. So, okay, number two, Erling Haaland is Norway's record goal scorer. 51 appearances, 57 goals, 33 wins, only 10 losses. Neil has a perfect record against bollards. He has never lost a contest.
1: That's fair.
0: Yeah. Haaland flattens defenders. Neil flattens Land Cruisers.
1: Haaland flattens some of their faces when he gets goals kicking the ball off their face.
0: This is true. And Neil doesn't even bother with the ball. He just flattens their faces. Yeah. Haaland is football's Terminator. Neil is Tasmania's Godzilla.
1: Yeah. Oh, that's true. Yeah.
0: Haaland stands where the coach tells him to. Basically, some Tasmanian council workers try to vaguely nudge Neil and hope that he might listen, but really no one tells Neil where to stand.
1: And you think that's a pro for Neil? I mean, I don't mind a man that can obey authority. Okay.
0: Haaland has millions of followers and security keeps them away for his safety.
1: Yeah, that's me.
0: Neil has millions of followers and security keeps them away for their safety.
1: Yeah, that's fair.
0: Yeah. Haaland needs a physiotherapist and a nutritionist and a recovery coach. Neil just disappears into the Southern Ocean for 6 months. He comes back even bigger and he won't tell anyone how he does it.
1: Yeah.
0: Oh. Manchester City built a team around Erling Haaland. Tasmania built an exclusion zone around Neil.
1: How did that team building go with Man City?
0: They haven't won for 2 years.
1: Really? But wasn't there a big thing that they did well?
0: Not the last couple of years.
1: If anyone can, I actually don't know enough about
0: Arsenal
1: Man City.
0: Arsenal won last season. Liverpool won the season before.
1: Was there a Champions League? Was there something good that they got?
0: That was 3 years ago. Oh. 3 seasons ago.
1: I'm sure he did his best.
0: Haaland trains by running between traffic cones. Neil eats them. And finally, one of them plays for Manchester City, the other has never caused Arsenal supporters any emotional damage, so therefore is clearly a better creature. Case closed.
1: I'm going to let you choose Neil the Seal for yourself,
0: I just
1: think that Haaland's got a good energy.
0: I'll grant you they both have good energy. If Erling would like to come and play for Arsenal, I might be willing.
1: Yeah, you'll have a real change of tune, won't you?
0: Football fans are nothing if not fickle.
1: Yeah, all right. Well,
0: unlike Neil, who's the best.
1: There you go. All right, well, maybe Neil can get recruited for Arsenal. Giles Hardy, thank you for letting us know what's trending. It certainly is a fair reflection of our social media feeds, or some of our social media feeds. We're coming up to the 4 o'clock news. When we return, we know the Indian Prime Minister Modi was in town. A lot of deals announced. What do they actually mean for Australia? We're going to talk to an expert. Maybe there'll be things that we've missed too. More on that.
2: Story with ABC News. Friends and colleagues are paying tribute to broadcaster and former Senator Darren Hinch. Hinch died at his home in Melbourne this morning at the age of 82. Prime Minister Anthony Albanese has released a statement saying Hinch was much more than his human headline nickname and took the same courage he showed in broadcasting to his time in politics. Former 2GB colleague and longtime friend Nikki Elliott says it was Hinch's combination of softness and determination that made him so special.
3: He was very, very sweet. Loved to laugh, loved telling bad jokes. Yeah, and what really I loved about him was the way he would just charge out of the gate.
2: The head of the media watchdog says there have been no complaints about anti-Semitism on the ABC or SBS.

0: They cost a bit, though. They're big investment caravans. And often you have to put a deposit down and then you have to wait. What happens if the company goes broke before you can take delivery of that caravan? Now, coming up, we're going to take a look at why several caravan businesses in Australia seem to have collapsed, what it means for the industry, and what it might mean for customers who have already paid a hefty deposit. That is coming up on the show too. And we're also going to talk a little Bonnie Tyler. Riverbank Frank texting in saying, rest in peace, Bonnie Tyler. Unforgettable. It's a heartache, all right. What a woman. What a voice. Yeah, I think we're going to have to hear the sounds of Bonnie Tyler before the end of the program too. So all that and a whole lot more coming up on Drive. First, though, let's see how the roads are looking across the state. We are joined by Clint Dreeberg from the Transport Management Centre. Good afternoon, Clint.
1: Good afternoon, Jess. Out west in Cobar, if you're travelling on Kidman Way, roadworks are happening today, all day and every day till August the 1st. The speed limit is reduced to 40k's in both directions and you should allow for it. Approximately 10 minutes of extra travel time if this is on your commute. Work is being carried out at the intersection of Kidman Way and Peak Mine Entrance Road and the intersection of Kidman Way and Priority Tank Road. South of Tamworth at Wallabatta, change traffic conditions on New England Highway at Seven Creeks Road means the speed limit is reduced to 60 kilometres an hour through there. In the same area, road resurfacing on the New England Highway near Gaspard Road means it's down to 40k's with portable traffic lights allowing motorists to pass in one direction at a time. Please factor in about 5 minutes of additional travel time. And are you heading into Dubbo tonight? Crews will be working across several major routes starting from 7pm tonight through until 4am tomorrow morning. Expect reduced speed limits of about 40k's once the work kicks in at these locations: the Golden Highway between Miles Street Roundabout and Barden Avenue, the Newell Highway around the Troy Bridge Road intersection, the Mitchell Highway between Orana Mall and Windsor Parade. The plan is for about 5 minutes of extra travel time if you're out and about this evening. And for all the latest updates on road conditions across the state, you can head to livetraffic.com.
0: Thank you very much, Clint. Hey, I want to ask you something. I have just learned that you worked with Darren Hinch, who we spoke to Ray Martin about at the beginning of the last hour. When did you work with Darren?
1: I worked in the orbit of Darren. I was at the same network with him, and I remember specifically one time having to go from Perth to Melbourne, and he was either about to get ready for his drive show or just finishing, and I had to be the young fella that was trying to get into the same studio before or after him. And I swapped muffs with Darren, and we had a joke about that, and he was a nice fella. I mean, we spoke for a little while, and he asked me about the differences in Perth and, what it was like to watch the Mammoth 3AW in operation, having come over from Perth. And he was amazing to be in his orbit, as I described it. It was just phenomenal.
0: So you would have been like a junior for the media company at that time. So I think that speaks quite highly of him, actually, because it's one thing to have a persona on the radio, whether it's kindly or cranky or whatever, but I always take real stock of what I hear people are like to the staff that can't help
1: the
0: them get
1: people.
0: Ahead.
1: The
0: little people, because it's actually little people that get things on air. Like, they make everything function. But there's a lot of big cats in media that don't really understand or appreciate that. So the fact that he spoke to you so kindly, I think that seems like a really decent thing.
1: Yeah, he was a decent fella, and from all reports, well, his producers at the time and stuff like that spoke very highly of him, and I'm sure we'll hear many tributes today coming out from people who worked with him saying all things favourable. I mean, he was still, I think I became a Facebook friend with him from that day and would occasionally see all his updates on Facebook, and he was very, very personal, very down to earth.
0: Oh, tremendous. Look, I'm really glad I got to ask you about that, because I wasn't aware when we spoke an hour ago, so thanks for sharing that story, and I think that you've given us all an exclusive little insight into what Darren Hinch was like behind the scenes with, the up-and-comers in the industry. So, Clint, thank you for your time, and you have a wonderful weekend, my friend.
1: Have a great weekend. Talk on Monday.
0: Take care. Here is Talk Talk. It's My Life here on Drive.

0: That is Talk Talk. It's My Life. Here on Drive, 0467 922 684 is the text line. Good to speak. A couple of text messages about ghosts, I've got to say. We started the last hour with stories about Hill End, which has got a number of iconic businesses and buildings available for lease, including the morgue. And it's been really fascinating talking about, we've got a caller saying, my wife saw a ghost in Hill End. I said, you can send me any ghosty stories you want. Phil in Bathurst has done just that. He says, Jess, I'm a believer in this phenomenon. They do exist. Believe me. I actually lived in a haunted house, unknown to me before I moved in, of course. I came out of my bathroom in the middle of the night and happened to look behind me and I saw a very old man. I bolted from my bedroom as fast as I could, I can tell you, and I locked the door. I told the real estate agent, who said that the owner had inherited the bungalow and I assume a person had died. Oh, Phil in Bathurst, let me tell you, we once did a woo-woo-friendly segment on this program. I think it lasted the whole show. We said, listen, we're all very sensible scientific people, but if you have a story that you can't explain about otherworldly presence, please call and let us know. And boy, did people. So maybe we might open up the talk lines for that next week. Maybe we'll revisit that topic because clearly there's something there. But look, we now need to look at geopolitical stuff, right? Because the Indian Prime Minister, Narendra Modi, has been in Australia this week. He's been meeting with Anthony Albanese and the two leaders announced a number of deals. So we better find out what actually came out of the visit and why it matters. We're joined now by Professor Ian Hall, who is an expert on Indian politics and foreign policy from Griffith University. Ian, thanks for being here.
1: Good to be with you, Jeff.
0: So yesterday saw a whole series of announcements come out between the two countries. What stood out to you?
1: Well, I mean, the big one that everybody's talking about is a deal to potentially sell some uranium to India for its nuclear power plants. But there are a whole bunch of others as well. So it was a big, long deal detailing lots of cooperation that we're going to be doing in defence and security. There was talk about energy security. And there were, a whole bunch of other things. I mean, there was even a deal to hold a BBL match in Chennai.
0: Right. Okay, well, we're going to have to dive into each of these. I just want to start with the uranium agreement, though, because you're right, it has attracted most of the headlines. But didn't India and Australia agree on nuclear cooperation more than a decade ago? So what's actually new with this announcement?
1: Yeah, I did agree a decade ago. And look, there's been a bit of a delay, and part of it is to do with sort of boring bureaucratic issues within India, sorting out some regulations so that Australia is happy to actually sell this and is confident that the uranium is going to be used in a way that is okay with us, just for the civilian nuclear program. But the other issue is that India actually has lots of other sources of uranium, so it's been using those up mostly before it comes to us.
0: I want to talk about the defence stuff that was announced, because we've announced closer defence cooperation. So what are we actually agreeing to do together?
1: Oh, all kinds of things. I mean, we already do lots of military exercises together. You know, we send our ships backwards and forwards between Indian ports and Australian ports. We send aeroplanes. We have some training stuff that we do. So this deal covers a whole bunch of different things. It sets up a new conversation, a new dialogue between the defence ministers. It's going to happen every year. It sets up mechanisms for us to talk about things if there's a crisis that blows up sometime somewhere in the region. And so we've now got a kind of formal mechanism to discuss what we might do individually and collaboratively on those sorts of things. So lots of different things in this deal that pull together cooperation that we've already been doing and lots of new things.
0: Yeah, so Anthony Albanese has called India, I'm going to quote him, top-tier security partner. So what does that actually mean?
1: Well, I mean, it means obviously that we're talking very regularly. It means that we sort of trust each other and that we, whenever something's going to happen, we're going to consult with each other and we might work together to try and address those problems. But it also means we're going to try and work in such a way as to get our armed forces to actually be able to collaborate in the event that something really does go wrong in the region as well. So, and we don't really do that with anybody other than the United States and a couple of other countries, Japan in particular. So yes, this deal really does elevate India into that category.
0: So Australia's drawing closer to India, but India itself remains pretty close to Russia. It's also improving its relationship with China. So does that complicate the way Australia sees India as a security partner?
1: Look, definitely the Russia relationship, which is an old one, is a bit of a problem for us. And it has, there's a bunch of different reasons why India kind of holds on to that relationship. But I think, you know, we're kind of looking beyond that, recognizing that India is also over time probably going to loosen those strings to Russia as well. When it comes to China, you know, we're both trying to stabilize our relations. In 2020, we saw breakdowns in the relationships between China and India and Australia and China. And we're just trying to get things back on an even keel, really, more than anything else.
0: Mm. We heard a lot about energy security and critical minerals and supply chains. Why are they becoming such a big part of the relationship?
1: Well, critical minerals, because we've got lots of critical minerals here. We just need to find ways of digging them up and processing them and then sending them over to various different places, including India. But from an Indian point of view, India is really interested in making batteries, making electric vehicles, doing all kinds of things in that kind of space. So, you know, we could supply a lot of those minerals and then India can build things that we can then buy and use and so on. So that's a good relationship for us to develop. Mm-hmm. And then on the energy side of things, you know, we've got lots of gas. India needs those kinds of resources. But India is also is now a kind of refining superpower. It doesn't have a lot of oil, but it does take a lot of oil and refine it into petrol and diesel and things like that. And, you know, we need reliable supply in that area. So India looks like a good option for us.
0: Mm. For regional Australia, are there industries or communities that stand to benefit if this relationship between Australia and India keeps growing?
1: Oh, absolutely. Right the way across the board, really. I mean, you're talking about the mining sector, so uranium mines, obviously, in current regional Australia, but also the critical minerals sector. That covers Western Australia, Queensland, North New South Wales as well. Agriculture is something we haven't really talked about, and there weren't new announcements here, but there are lots of opportunities to sell agricultural goods into India, and those have been growing since we did a trade deal a few years ago. Mm. And so there's a whole bunch of different things that are going on.
0: Mm. So around 25,000 people turned out to see Narendra Modi, I believe, in Melbourne last night. They were chanting his name, giving him a real rock star welcome. But at the same time, Modi can be a really divisive figure. There's ongoing criticism over human rights and the treatment of minorities over in India. How does Australia navigate that as it builds a closer relationship with India?
1: Yeah, I think we have to recognise that, you know, there are things that happen in India that we probably don't ideally want to see happening, and that we do have concerns over human rights and so on. But at the same time, you know, we also have to collaborate and sort of further our joint interests. We've got economic interests, we've got security interests in the region, and, you know, we need to work with partners that we can at least trust to have the same kinds of interests as us, even if they don't necessarily share our values.
0: Mm. Ian, there's close to 1 million Australians, I believe, with Indian heritage. I wonder how much did that community feature in the talks between Anthony Albanese and Narendra Modi?
1: Oh, very much so. And, you know, they were very much front of mind for both the Australian leaders that were involved in the meetings and also on the Indian side as well. They're a bridge, obviously, between our two countries, and they're playing a really important contribution here in Australia. But, they're, of course, the diaspora is also really important in terms of improving the trade relationships, and looking for investment opportunities, you know, communicating what India is interested in terms of Australia's economy, all of these kinds of things. The diaspora is playing a really important role. So, you know, both Australia and India, both the leaders of both countries are really interested in engaging that diaspora and communicating with them and talking with them.
0: One Nation is rising in the polls and immigration is also becoming a much sharper political issue here in Australia. Did we get any sense during this visit of how Narendra Modi is viewing that debate?
1: No, characteristically, you know, he tends not to go places and to criticise what's going on locally. But it is the case that in the background, India is concerned about this. It is very concerned generally about the welfare of the diaspora, and it's a huge group of people. We're talking about 35 million people of Indian origin worldwide. So India is always concerned about their welfare and their well-being, and they are concerned in Australia as well, Australia and New Zealand too, where we have seen, you know, a kind of rising anti-Indian sentiment in some parts of the community.
0: Dr. Ian Hall has been our guest, a Griffith Uni expert on Indian foreign policy, discussing the visit from Narendra Modi, the Indian Prime Minister, and the announcements that have been made with Anthony Albanese. Ian, thank you so much for your time.
1: Thanks very much, Jess.
0: Have a wonderful weekend. We're going to have some Thelma Houston, and then we're talking caravans. What's going on in the caravanning industry?

0: That is Thelma Houston, Don't Leave Me This Way, here on Drive. Now, the New South Wales SES has released a warning for people in Tokemoor and Barmer to stay informed about possible below minor flood level flooding on the Murray River. You can go to the Hazard Watch or Facebook pages, the Hazards Near Me page, the New South Wales SES website. You can find out more, get the latest information too from the Bureau. But just a heads up, yes, Tokemoor and Barmer, there may be some below minor flood level flooding happening there on the Murray River, and the New South Wales SES just wants you to stay informed and stay across it. But it is now time to talk caravanning. Now, I love travelling the country by road. It's one of my favourite things to do. I think a lot of you do too. Perhaps you've even dreamed of owning a brand new caravan with all the bells and whistles taking off around Australia. But if you actually ever have looked into buying a caravan, they are a serious investment. They often involve paying a hefty deposit months before you end up taking delivery. So I guess the question is, like, what happens if the company you've paid goes under before your caravan's ready? We're asking that question because a string of well-known caravan companies have collapsed in recent months. Stuart Lamont is the Chief Executive Officer of the Caravan Industry Association of Australia. Stuart, thanks for being here.
1: No problem, Jess. How are you going this afternoon?
0: I'm well, but I'm really curious. What is happening in the caravan industry? What's going on with the companies?
1: Oh, I think, Jess, we've come off record highs in relation to the COVID period. Everyone seemed to want to travel this great land and wanted to get into a caravan, and that created a big boom of new entrants coming into the marketplace, and the market has cooled off in the last couple of months, and we've seen some stress in market, and a couple of groups of caravan companies, unfortunately, have gone into voluntary administration. But I think, look, one of the big ones, only a couple of weeks ago, I heard on the grapevine today, has been sold, and those orders are going to be maintained. And so most, if not all, of those customers that have put down a deposit are likely to get their van. So that's great news.
0: Okay, I mean, that's a good spin on it. I am curious, though. So some of the legacy companies, would they still be okay? And you're sort of saying some of the newcomers that have entered the industry in the boom post-COVID, they might be struggling more?
1: Oh, I don't think it's horses for courses. I mean, if I'm a consumer going out, and as you say, it's not only a very large financial investment, but it's also a huge amount of emotion attached up to the purchase of a caravan. So, you know, for a consumer, you know, coming into the marketplace, best thing you can do is, you know, do your research if you're concerned. You know, look at some of the credit reports. You know, most caravan companies now are only taking a very small deposit, and, you know, you're picking up, you know, as you're taking delivery. But there's also dealer inventories are full at the moment, and lead times are coming down, and so that risk is actually coming backwards. And so you can actually, you know, go into your local dealer, buy a product and drive it away now, and that takes that risk away from you.
0: All right. But if someone's ordered a caravan, they've paid a deposit and the business goes bust,
1: yep,
0: where do they go from there? Have they got any options?
1: Yeah, there are options. If you buy through a dealer, a lot of those dealers quite often will carry other brands, and so they can push them to another product. First and foremost, if you've got into a voluntary administration situation, you know, certainly keep lines of communication up with the administrator. They're certainly trying very hard to, you know, get the best deal for those people that are impacted, including the customers. And in very much cases, the caravan industry is very generous. And so if a customer is, you know, particularly caught out, you know, go around and ask other businesses, and they may be able to help you out.
0: Well, Stuart, you do seem like a very big fan of the caravan industry, which is probably not a surprise. You are from Caravan Industry Association of Australia. So I think you sound hesitant to say anything that might make people feel a lack of certainty in caravanning. Can I ask, it does seem like a lot of the businesses are based in Victoria, right? Like, how did the industry become so concentrated there?
1: Oh, I think what happened, you had a couple of very large manufacturers that set up there, and as a result of that, the supply chain also followed them down there. And so what we're seeing is a large concentration of manufacturers down there. But, you know, there's some 600 caravan dealers spread across the country. And you know, again, if consumers want a little bit of added protection, you know, go to your local dealer. You know, they understand in terms of where you want to go and how you want to use it. And if you get into problems, you know, they're down the road to help you out. And that gives you another added piece of protection as opposed to dealing directly with that manufacturer.
0: Could you tweak your contracts a little bit too? Because my father-in-law always used to say that a contract is just a negotiation, Jess. You can take a red pen to it and hand it back to them. Is that ever worth doing?
1: not quite like that. But what we would encourage you to do is, you know, maintain communication. If you've got a product that's in production, most of these factories nowadays are allowing and inviting and encouraging people to come and inspect their product being built. You know, they will do factory inspections. Make sure you maintain relationships and contact with your dealer, and if something doesn't sound sus or sounds a bit sus, reach out to one of the local state associations or us. We're happy to say what we know in relation to it before you get too much down the rabbit hole.
0: Mm. Stuart Lamont, Chief Executive Officer of the Caravan Industry Association of Australia, thank you for the chat.
1: Thanks, Jess.
0: Take care. You're on Drive. He's not worried about the caravan industry at all, is he? Good. Well, look, I hope that if you've put a deposit on a caravan, that has put your mind at ease too. But I will reiterate my father-in-law's advice, because that man, remind me to take you out for a drink and tell you about the story about when he had a boat that he wanted to get built and the people building it went into receivership. He was unaffected by the problems because he had given himself an incredible contract that they never really believed would come into play, and he ended up doing quite well out of it. Look, let's get some news headlines now. We're joined by Adam Storey.
2: Thanks, Jess. The Prime Minister is among those paying tribute to broadcaster and former Senator Derryn Hinch. The man known as the Human Headline died in Melbourne this morning at the age of 82 after suffering ill health in recent years. Telstra's chief executive has arrived back in Australia after cutting short her annual leave to deal with this week's outage. Vicky Brady has apologised to Telstra customers and other Australians that she concedes have been let down by the major disruption. And a seabird in South Australia has tested positive to the deadly H5 strain of bird flu. The greater crested tern is the first Australian seabird to test positive to the virus. Previous confirmed cases have involved migratory birds from the sub-Antarctic region. More news at 5 o'clock.
0: Thanks so much, Adam. Now checking in on the weather, we're joined by Ed Medlock from the Bureau of Meteorology. Ed, good afternoon. Happy Friday.
3: Happy Friday, Jeff.
0: Now, listen, what does the weather hold for us? We're all eager to know.
3: Yeah, we've got a bit of a change coming through soon. So commencing tomorrow morning, we're likely to see a couple of showers across the Riverina and generally kind of the southern inland parts of New South Wales on this Saturday. And you might also see some fogs in the east because of all the moisture that's been around for the past couple of days. When we get to Sunday, things will be kind of swapping up and going to more of a westerly wind regime as this cold front's making its way through. There'll be some more showers backing up along the western slopes of the ranges as well as the ranges themselves, and potentially a little dump of snow about the alpine areas too. And then on Monday, things should be a lot drier in most of New South Wales, with just showers along those southwest slopes and alpine areas. But most of the other areas that have been a bit wetter than usual this past couple of weeks should see a bit of a dry spell.
0: Tremendous stuff. Well, Ed Medlock, have a wonderful weekend.
3: Thank you, Jess.
0: Take care. ABC New South Wales. Now, Jubby's texted in from Port Macquarie talking about Don't Leave Me This Way. We heard Thelma Houston not that long ago. He says, best bass line in disco. It is a cracker, isn't it? It's very fun, that song. I also made a promise at the beginning of the program that it would be all killer, no filler as far as the music we heard on today's program. So I'm doing my absolute best to deliver that because it's Friday. We need this. If you're driving home from work or driving to pick someone up, I don't know. You could be anywhere. You could be in your kitchen. It should feel like a discotheque sometimes. We're going to take a slightly different turn. I still think a banger, but we're now going to get a little bit reggae. We're going to have Bob Marley and the Wailers. It's Could You Be Loved.

0: That is Bob Marley and the Wailers. Could you be loved here on Drive? Perhaps a question about the caravanning industry, right? Now, we heard from someone from the caravanning industry. I think he spoke very highly of it, which is, you know, good to air that take. However, Richard from Bermagui was listening and got a bit fired up on the text line. He doesn't mention any particular businesses, so I think this is a general industry summation from Richard, but he says, I've owned several caravans over the years, and it seems to me that the caravan manufacturing industry in Australia is one of the most dodgy industries I've ever had anything to do with. It doesn't seem to matter whether you buy a cheap mass-produced van or a high-end expensive van. They seem to be riddled with issues, and there doesn't seem to be terribly much quality control. And in my experience, not terribly much care or concern from the dealers. Oh, I mean, that's a very interesting different perspective. All I know is that I eye them off all the time. I think, I mean, frankly, if you can back one into a spot to get set up, you've already got my admiration forever. But also, I mean, they are a big expense. You know, I look at RVs and I look at caravans and I look how much they cost. I think, oh my gosh, that's half a house. So you really want to be sure that you're getting a good thing when you're putting that money down. Well, not, I think I've over-gilded the lily there with half a house. But still, they are very, very expensive. So, Richard, you've owned a couple of them and you're looking at the caravanning industry and saying, I don't know that I would be going on so highly about them. A very interesting perspective. Perhaps you have a different one. 0467 922 684 is the text line.
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0: Now, handmade quilts are increasing connections between cultures and generations in northern New South Wales. Indigenous-themed patchworks created by a community quilting group, they've been gifted to Aboriginal mums and babies during a NAIDOC Week baby blessing on Worimi Country in

0: They're very proud of their colours, so I've chosen a light, a dark, so it's red, yellow and black. Now, to get this wedge shape...
1: Jenny Fletcher, with the Mid-Coast Community Quilters, says they're creating about 20 quilts to gift to Indigenous mums and babies during this year's annual NAIDOC Week baby celebration at the Tobwobba Aboriginal Medical Service at Foster. It celebrates babies born in the last 12 months.
0: We make them about 36 inches square. We try and use Indigenous fabrics. And once again, in our community, we're blessed with people that make donations of Indigenous fabrics for us. And it's a great size because it's small and it's a challenge, and we just love rustling them up. Making them as quick as we can. But we put love and that into them, and we just think, well, if a little kid gets this, they might think somebody loves me enough to make me a quilt. So, you know, yeah, and that's what we want to show. And we're trying now to include the Indigenous fabric in our whole range of quilts, because our society or community, you know, has a mixture. So, you know, when you get to palliative care age or whatever, we try and use a selection of Indigenous, and some of them absolutely beautiful, fabrics in them. You really, you put your heart and soul into it.
2: Oh, okay. It's time to go nap with your new blankie, I think.
1: When the baby celebration begins on Worimi Country at Foster, the handmade quilts spark smiles, and Jenny Fletcher is able to present some of her creations to the mums and babies.
3: This is for you.
4: Thank you.
3: It's lovely.
4: It's just for you. Keep you warm.
1: One mum, Lila Bell Wilson, says the quilt for her son will be treasured.
5: This is actually our first NAIDOC week and our first NAIDOC celebration with our son, Coda. This is really special to receive the blanket on his first NAIDOC. We've just converted his room from the nursery to a toddler room, so it will go on his big boy bed. It will definitely become a keepsake. It's very special. I think it's really special to acknowledge, in our situation, Coda's culture and history.
1: Crystal Heavey says her baby boy's quilt will become a family keepsake.
2: It's made by these beautiful women who put in so much effort and who care so much. And these little boppers get to enjoy it for their life. Like, this is his first NAIDOC, so he's going to have it for the rest of his life. And he'll always know that this is his little NAIDOC blanket.
1: Worimi elder Auntie Donna Hall says the baby celebration highlights cultural ties and connects local mums and elders. She says the quilts are a special edition.
6: The main thing is the connection, not only to the mums and bubs and grandparents, but also the older siblings and that. When they come in, they'll say, oh, look, that's my brother or that's my sister. Yeah, it's special to get those quilts and that, and then that little baby, that's their quilt. That means something for them. Even when they're three or four, they still hang on to them. So it just goes to show that those rugs and that and the quilts make an important thing for those babies and as they get older.
1: Jenny Fletcher says the quilting group also donates quilts to other community groups and those in need, making around 600 a year. And they have no plans to put down the patchworks anytime soon.
0: And when you hear stories of the feedback, it just makes you want to sew more. Yeah, it just gives you a warm spot.
7: Tremendous. Emma Siossian with that report. And I have to apologise to the good people of Foster. I did it again. We're going to have to start compiling a list where I'm always going to say the wrong thing, and I don't know why I do it. There's a brain mishap. So I said Foster in the introduction. Foster, of course. But what a great NAIDOC Week story. I love that. We've had such a great celebration all week of such wonderful First Nations stories. And look, that's not stuff that we just do on the show just during NAIDOC Week, but it's so great to be able to be talking about it and celebrating. And I hope you've managed to get out and about and go and celebrate NAIDOC in your town, because we're very, very lucky.
8: Hey, it's just Mowboy. Me and some of my favourite people are putting on an hour of music, comedy and games with performances from Drifting Clouds and Baker Boy, That Blackfella Show, streaming now on ABC iView.
7: Well, Jessica Mowboy, as I live and breathe, I've actually got a Jessica Mowboy song lined up. This is a real beauty. Now, I said

nothing but bangers. This isn't a dancey song. This isn't a party song. But the first time I heard this, I was just so struck by it. I think it really taps into Jessica Mauboy's love of country. And I just think it's a beauty. Every time I play it, I get a bit touched. So this is While I Got Time on Drive.

Jessica Malvoy, while I got time here on Drive. It's a beauty, isn't it? A couple of texts I want to read out that are keeping me quite amused, actually. We've been talking about caravanning. A couple of caravan businesses have folded. The caravan industry is short, so there's nothing to worry about. Richard in Bermagui texted in. He wasn't happy with the state of Australia's caravan industry. He doesn't think that the standard is as good as he would like. And then I was talking about how expensive caravans is. So it's a big purchase. You know, if you're going to actually fork out the money for one of those big, beautiful caravans with all the bells and whistles, you're hoping that your contract means you're going to end up getting it, right? Greg in Ningen says, well, I've got a very modest camper trailer. I've been to lots of secret spots. We camped out on the Bogan River at Ningen last night. It was a nice night. So far, touch wood, I've had no problems with my camper. We went to sleep under the stars and I woke up with four of my dogs curled up next to me. Most of these big caravans are expensive and they can create problems while touring. I like keeping things simple. Greg and Ningen, see, I think I'm a happy medium.

I'm more terrified of just trying to tow and reverse a caravan is where my fear lies. But my fantasy for hitting the road with the bells and whistles is actually like a four-wheel drive RV. Nothing too big. I don't need it to be like the size of a house, but something that I could go down the rough country roads and then just go out the back and sleep in it would do me fine. I will say I did that in an RV that I rented in 2000. It was only after I did 14,000 kilometres, including a five-hour stretch on unsealed roads in the outback, that I actually read the terms and conditions that said, you can do 11 kilometres in this vehicle on gravel roads, but that's it. And I thought, oh, it seems okay. Seems okay. But yes, the four-wheel drive version is my favourite. And I love this from Steve, who just says, Jess, for me, I think the cost of a caravan would pay for a lot of motel stays. That's very funny indeed. And Riverbank Frank in Dubbo, we've been talking about ghosts, and he made reference. He said, don't worry about ghosts, Jess. Ever since Dubbo's ghost cat adopted you, you've had your unseen feline spirit watching over and protecting you. And I thought, what ghost is this? Frank's reminded me of a cat that I talked about once on the radio that came into my house in Dubbo and began hanging out. I'm sure you told listeners about a stray cat who hung around your place sometimes. That's the ghost cat. That cat was all too real, Frank. I think he belonged to a neighbour. And he'd just come over, hang out, watch TV with me, and then ask to leave when it was time to go home. And he stopped coming once Ned the cattle dog arrived, I'll tell you that. But listen, I'm happy to pretend it was a ghost cat and that cat's protecting me. I'm very happy to have that storyline. Now, you're on Drive. It is the end of the show, and look, we talked about Darren Hinch, who we discovered has passed away at the age of 82 today. We spoke to Ray Martin at the beginning of the show about Darren's legacy. But another sad loss that we've learned about in the last 24 hours is that of Bonnie Tyler, right? In fact, Frank texted in at the beginning of the show wanting to talk about Bonnie Tyler. I've actually got a Bonnie Tyler story because I met Bonnie Tyler, and it was almost 20 years ago. It was when I was in Melbourne. It would have been, I think, 2008, and there was a music awards night linked to the Age newspaper. So they're kind of like lots of coolsy indie musicians, and it was being held at the Prince of Wales Hotel, but there's a big stage and, you know, you could fit about 1,000 people there. And I had a friend who was going to be performing there as just an Aussie musician, who had gotten the inside goss that there was going to be a secret performer, and that secret performer was going to be Bonnie Tyler. So I was one of the few people that knew this. And so when it came to the end of this awards night, I made sure I was in the front row. And I have to tell you, I was a little bit festive because I was a bit more of a partier back then. And I'm in the front row, and of course the surprise announcement comes. It's time for our final performance of the night. It's Bonnie Tyler. And the crowd goes crazy. You know, these might be very cool rock and roll industry types, but they appreciated the pipes on Bonnie Tyler. And I heard later on that Bonnie had not had any rehearsals with the band. She'd not had time. She'd pretty much just flown into the country. So the band had been rehearsing without her. As she walked onto the stage, she turned to someone apparently and said, how's the band? And they said, good. She went, great. She goes out the front. She absolutely tears the roof off with Total Eclipse of the Heart. It was incredible. And we were having the time of our lives in the front row. Turn around, bro. Having the best time. After the show, my friend had played keyboards and he got me backstage to talk to Bonnie Tyler. And she's very nice. And we come up to her. But we're a bit festive. We're looking a bit wide-eyed. And I said, Bonnie, that was... She said, hi, how are you going? I said, Bonnie, I was very enthused. Bonnie, that was the greatest thing I've ever seen. It's the greatest night of my life. The best karaoke I've ever experienced. You are so wonderful. And then there was this silence, and then I had nothing left to say to her. So I just smiled in a kind of unnerving manner, and my friend Dan next to me smiled in an unnerving manner, and Bonnie Tyler very politely said, well, I'm just going to go get a sandwich. And she took three steps away and then turned slightly and just faced a blank wall until we left her alone. And I always thought, I'm just going to go get a sandwich, was a very polite way to escape a slightly festive woman that's had too much fun at your gig. But she was very nice and very classy, and everyone had great things to report. So I thought we might finish today's show with Total Eclipse of the Heart. Rest in peace, Bonnie Tyler.

0: They are failure to communicate, two-horse race, seal of disapproval, or the mystery box.
1: Seal of disapproval.
0: Seal of disapproval, a wonderful choice. Okay. Tasmania's favourite elephant seal, Neil, is back, but some people are getting a bit too close.
2: Australia's favourite troublemaker, Neil the Seal, is back.
3: We have had some pretty silly behaviour instances with people. Instagrams.
0: What are people doing with Neil the Seal to get shots for Instagram?

0: Adrian.
1: But you said the faraway tree author. It's that person.
2: No, and I know.
0: What did you said a woman's name?
2: No, I didn't
0: make Gibbs.
2: That's not right.
0: No. Oh, we'll say May Gibbs, but we don't think it's right.
1: No, that's all right. It's not May Gibbs, but I thought you had it when you were saying the faraway tree, and I'm like, yep, same author. But no, not May Gibbs. But that's okay, Betty. So nice to talk to you, and to you too, Adrian.
2: Bye.
1: Have a good night. Bye, Betty.
0: Bye.
1: Bye. Alfie is in Parramatta. Hey there, Alfie.
3: Hello.
1: Hi. Do you have any weird house rules or unusual house rules?
3: Well, it's a bit more of a tradition, but me and my sister, we always have to finish our dinner really quickly so that we can play a game of Yahtzee with everyone after dinner.
1: Oh, that's awesome. But wait a minute. Why do the two of you have to finish quickly and then you're going to play with everyone? Oh, do you set it up?
3: Just because mum and dad always eat faster than us.
1: Oh, no way. Right. Okay. Gotcha. And is this every night or is this like on a particular night of the week?
3: It's most nights if we have time.
1: Oh, that's awesome. How long has this been going on?
3: A couple of weeks.
1: Yeah. Oh, okay. What brought it on?
3: I think.
1: How'd it start?
3: Yeah, we just remembered we found some old Yahtzee score pads in a box buried, and we thought, oh, this sounds fun. We should play a game. We really got into it. We kept doing it.
1: Oh, so fun. I hope it keeps going as well. It's really great. And it is it's kind of turned into a rule, hasn't it?
3: Yeah.
1: But a good one. And who would you say is the Yahtzee master in your household? Who's the one to beat?
3: It's always mum. Mum most of the time wins.
1: Yeah. On your mum. There you go. Fair enough. Cool. Nice one. And like I said, I hope that that keeps up as a house rule, because that's too much fun. Alfie, to the quiz. Who wrote the Wishing Chair books? Not May Gibbs.
3: Is it Enid Blyton?
1: It is Enid Blyton. Enid Blyton is correct. Nice work. All right, I've got a sound question for you. Name this song and the artist performing it. Take a listen. Do you know the name of that song and who sings it?
3: Yes. Hit Me Baby One More Time by Britney Spears.
1: Baby One More Time by Britney Spears is correct. I never thought I'd hear Britney Spears on the ABC, really, for a long time maybe. But Joe's brought it, and you're right, Alfie. Baby One More Time by Britney Spears is correct. All right. Semi-quincentennial is a word referring to an anniversary of how many years? Oh, what did I say? Quincentennial, sorry. The phonetic threw me. How hilarious. Semi-quincentennial is a word referring to an anniversary of how many years, Alfie?
3: Is it 250?
1: Nice work. 250 is correct. The New South Wales town of Dubbo is situated on which river?
3: The Macquarie River.
1: Well done. Macquarie River's right. Wambool in local language. What was the final score of Wednesday's US versus Belgium World Cup game?
3: 4-1.
1: Whose way?
3: To Belgium.
1: Yeah. Nice one. What unit of measurement is used to record the height of horses?
3: Hands.
1: Yeah. Hands is right. Sony said on Wednesday that it would stop releasing new video games for the PlayStation console on... Oop, hang on. My screen just jumped on me. Okay. Sony said on Wednesday that it would stop releasing new video games for the PlayStation console on disc in January of what year?
3: I'm just guessing. I want to say 2027.

0: 2027. Oh, what a great, it's not 2027, but what a great run on the quiz, Alfie. Nice work.
1: Thank you.
0: Do you play PlayStation?
1: No, I don't have a PlayStation.
0: Oh, I don't have a PlayStation because I'm like, how dare they stop doing discs? Rude. Anyway, what do you do? Alfie, well done. Like I said, great run on the quiz. It's been really fun to play the quiz with you. Thank you so much.
1: Thank you so much.
0: Have a good night. Take care and enjoy Yahtzee after dinner. We're playing the National Weekend Evenings Quiz. The question we're up to, Sony said on Wednesday that it would stop releasing new video games for the PlayStation console on disc in January of what year? It is not 2027. If you know the answer, you've got a call to play the quiz with me, 1300 800 222.
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0: We're playing the National Weekend Evenings Quiz. We're also talking about your weird, wacky, unusual house rules. Deb on the Gold Coast on the text line says, just get them to use a cloth straight after they shower. Sometimes falls on deaf ears. One of these days I'll go into shock. To me, it's normal before leaving shower. Thank you, Deb. What about you? What's your weird, unusual, bizarre house rule? 1300 800 222 while we play the quiz. Jenny is in Glenbrook. Hey there, Jenny.
5: Hello, Serene.
0: Hi. Tell me about your unusual house rule.
5: Well, it's probably unusual in this day and age, but when I was growing up in our household, it was quite strict. So things like we had a lot of teacher strikes, so you're at home, so we were made to do our schoolwork in school hours, sit at the dining table, have our break for lunch, and things like you weren't allowed to speak at dinner time or when the Channel 2 news was on. Just a lot of sort of controlled, strict rules. They were probably different in today's day, but, things like we were only allowed to watch TV. It was never on, and we had that window between 4 and 6:30, and that was it. That was our little time frame, and it was the adults. Yeah, just things that are different to today.
0: But that kind of rings a bell a little bit for me as well. Mum would give me some TV time for an allotted time, sort of at the same. Actually, you said like
5: four to six or six thirty.
0: Sounds about right. About that. Maybe sometimes a little bit later, especially if I was hanging for a show that was like, you know, an episode was on at 7:30 or something. But by 8:30, that was it. Off you go to bed, and then it switches over. Adults take over the TV. I remember that quite vividly growing up. But yeah, also talking about what you were just sort of reflecting on there, because you're kind of falling into a bit of a routine as well, aren't you? Given learning and because it was infused with being at home, you kind of needed to compartmentalize the two a little bit, maybe.
5: Yeah, true. And even we didn't have hot water in the kitchen. And Mum and Dad, Mum would cook. Mum was a stay-at-home mum, but there was four of us siblings. And one would wash up, three would wipe. And, you know, you had your role and you had your jobs and you never argued. You just had to do what you were told. And that was, you know, you knew what was expected of you.
0: Yeah. There you go. Yeah. Cool. All right, Jenny, to the quiz. So Sony said on Wednesday that it would stop releasing new video games for the PlayStation console on disc in January of what year? It's not 2027.
5: I think it's 2028.
0: It is. 2028 is correct. All right, another sound question for you. Name this song and the band or artist performing it.
6: I won't let you leave my love behind.
5: Yeah, I know it. It's Nielsen, his name is, I think. I know the song.
0: Do you want me to play the clue again for you?
5: Yes, please.
0: Here it comes.
6: I won't let you leave my love behind.
5: Oh, my God, I know the song. My mother used to have this record.

0: Oh, it's not without you. No. Oh, I know it. It's just not coming. But is it Nielsen?
1: It is
0: And
1: Nielsen.
0: yeah, what's the song called? I'm a yellow behind. Oh, isn't that terrible?
1: Oh, yeah, I hate it when the brain does that.
0: Oh, it's annoying because as soon as I get off and I hear it, I'll be kicking myself.
1: Of
0: But
1: course.
0: leave my life behind. It's a one word name, I think. Oh, I can't think.
1: Not
0: You have, I'll
1: coming?
0: have. No, it's not.
1: That's all right. You've helped out the next person. How about that?
0: Okay, that's
1: Yeah.
0: all right. No
1: Good to
0: worries.
1: talk to you,
0: Thanks.
1: Jenny. Have a good
0: Same
1: night.
0: here,
1: Bye-bye.
0: Doreen. See you later.
1: Lucas and Harry. Hello.
2: Hello.
3: Hello.
1: All right. Oh, now, which is which? Hello there, Lucas.
2: I'm Lucas
1: Got it?
2: and I'm Harry.
1: Oh my God, you guys sound so similar. Oh, you're going to trip me out.
2: Can I tell you my rule?
1: Yeah, tell me a house rule.
2: All right, so my rule is for some reason whenever I wash my face, I've always got to use a face washer.
1: I'm with
2: I don't
1: you.
2: know why.
1: Yeah, not the hand
2: And
1: towel. You've got to use the face towel.
2: yeah,
1: I'm with
2: and
1: you.
2: I can't just use my hands.
1: Wait, what? What do you mean use your
2: I can't
1: hands?
2: just wait, Harry's got one. No, I don't. Yeah. Wait. Oh, wait, never mind. So whenever I have a sleepover with my friends, it can't be over one.
1: Oh, okay. So you can only have one friend over at a time.
2: Yeah.
1: All right. That's a house rule. Fair enough. Yeah, fair enough. And I think it's Lucas, got to wash your face with a face towel. Very good. Good on you. Cool. Is that your rule or is that like a house rule?
2: House rule.
1: It's the face towel.
2: Yep.
1: Yep. Fair enough. Fair enough. All right, boys. We're on a sound question. Do you have any family grown-ups to help you out in case you need it?
2: Yes, we have.
1: Fantastic. I'm going to play this again for you. I'm after the name of the song and the person performing it. We know the surname is Nielsen, but take a listen. What's the name of the song?
4: I won't let you leave my love behind.
2: Oh, wait. Oh, it's everyone's talk. Everybody's talking.
1: By?
2: Oh, what's it by?
1: We said Nielsen. Do you know the first name?
2: Can you play the song
1: It's all
2: again?
1: right. Now, I'm gonna give it to you guys. You go.
4: I'm going well.

0: but to call. The question we're up to, what's the real name of U2 singer Bono? It's not Bonnie. If you know the answer, you've got a call to play the quiz with me. 1-300-800-222.
1: How much can we really know about the dead?
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1: So join me, Alicia Simmons.
2: And me, Lee Boucher. 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

0: text messages. Thank you so much. Tim, I went to ARN not so long ago and I walked in and it was like a ghost town. Like, no, but it was sad because, you know, when we were growing up, 3XY, like I'm a 70s girl, you'd go into the radio stations and it was alive and it was exciting and there was stuff happening and you kind of felt, I don't know, like you'd just die to get an icy cold can of Coke, you know, it was exciting and there was no one there. And I feel like the unintended consequence of these campaigns is also that people, well, that networks' advertising revenue goes and it's hard to get in the first place. Now, I'm not criticising Jenny Hill and the Mad Effing Witches. In fact, we should probably hear a little bit from them. I've got a grab from Jenny here so that she can be part of the program. She did apologise for not being able to be here in person.
1: The core belief of MFW is that one of the biggest problem that we face is misogyny and it's the things that go along with that, you know, racism, homophobia, transphobia. We didn't even want to do it at first because it seemed like a lot of hard work and we didn't think it would succeed. But somehow we just started a campaign purely recording the advertisers from Alan Jones's 2GB radio show and publishing the advertisers online, and people contacted them and the advertisers started to pull out to our surprise as much as anyone else's.
0: So is that an unintended consequence too that maybe, I don't know, what do you think in terms of the ethics of it, that we want to get rid and stop this messaging going out on the airwaves and being perpetuated, bad social messaging, and yet the consequence is that stations can collapse?
2: Yeah, look, one consequence we've seen, which is measurable because ARN Media, the people who own Kiss FM, the radio station that the Kyle and Jackie O show had been on, was that that at their annual general meeting a couple of months back, they put a number to the amount of advertising dollars which they'd lost, which was, if memory serves, I think it was $26 million.
0: Oh,
2: it was,
0: wow,
2: certainly in the 20s, you know, and that at a time when ARN had you know, like, and in fairness, like Southern Cross Austereo, the other big commercial company, they both had very large rounds of redundancies, you know, lots of radio jobs gone, particularly kind of in the regional radio side of things. So there's less talent coming up through now as the radio structure has changed. And, you know, this situation would not have helped that. Now, you know, in fairness, I don't think anyone would have said that radio, commercial radio, would have been doing great without this campaign.
0: Yes, because we've got all the fragmentation and
2: less talent coming up through now as the radio structure has changed. And, you know, this situation would not have helped that. Now, you know, in fairness, I don't think anyone would have said that radio, commercial radio, would have been doing great without this campaign.
0: Yes, because we've got all the fragmentation and podcasts and so many other options, YouTubes. Of course.
2: Yeah, correct.
0: Given that we're making, you know, compelling radio like this tonight, why would you go anywhere else, Tim?
2: Well, look, they always say that the best radio is live radio. You know, they say it's one of those, it should be a conversation that could only have ever happened, you know, on that day and in that place. And that's one of the great themes of sort of radio now is, are we moving away from that time as it becomes a little bit more, you know, potentially homogenized? And of course, that's one of the criticisms of the strategies of MFW is, you know, they are deciding for the audience what can and can't be heard. And, you know, there were plenty of people who were fans of Kyle Sandilands who miss him now that he's not there. And that's men and women. And, you know, are quite cross with MFW for taking away the person that they enjoyed listening to in the morning.
0: But I guess they can subscribe to his new program and listen to them in their privacy without subjecting the rest of society to him and having him shape. Because people on the radio are influential, right? Like you, what did they say? You can't be what you can't see, but you can't bear what you can't hear. Well, that doesn't actually rhyme, but you know what I'm saying. It's fascinating. It's fascinating what comes first, the chicken or the egg.
2: It is. And one of the kind of shocking things is sort of the last

0: Marla Marples was not married to Yothu Yindi. Yothu Yindi is a band.
1: I don't even know what the question was. I just jumped online, but
0: the question was, from 1993 to 1999, American performer Marla Marples was married to which man?
1: Oh, there you go. I've got no idea. Bruce Willis?
0: No, it wasn't Bruce Willis. I'm sorry. I have to keep going. And say hello to Jimmy for me.
1: I will.
0: Okay, bye.
1: Hey, Lizzie.
0: Lauren.
2: Yeah.
0: Your turn to talk. You must know the answer to this.
2: I so do, and you would have.
0: I think that was a nice description of someone, and we'll take another call. Tracy is in Launceston. Hey, Trace.
3: Hi, Libby.
0: How are you?
3: I'm okay. How are you? Oh, I'm loving the quiz tonight. I'm having so many laughs.
0: Can you get me off the hook? I'm glad you're enjoying it. I'm actually enjoying being here. It's great fun. I'm so grateful to Suzanne for lending me her audience for a couple of weekends. It's a lovely audience to come back to play with. It's just marvellous.
3: Yeah.
0: Do you know who Marla Marples was married to? I think you got a few clues just before.
3: Oh, well, I call him the Mango Mussolini, but it's Donald Trump.
0: Correct.
3: Mm.
0: Yes. Donald Trump was married to Marla Marples.
3: Yeah.
0: And before that, he was with Ivanka.
3: Yes.
0: And after that, he was with Melania. Would you like to continue with marriages, or would you like to go to cities, Aboriginal names, or from screen to page?
3: I would like to try the cities, Aboriginal names.
0: Okay. I just have to count how many. 1, 2, 3, 4, 5, 6, 7, 8. 9, 10, 11, 12, 13, 14, 15. So now we're up to Aboriginal names. 16.
3: Okay.
0: Wawarung is a Darung name for which Australian capital? Warang is a Darung name for which Australian capital?
3: I'm so sorry. Anyway, lovely to talk. Thank you.
0: Lovely to meet. Let's talk again. Bye. Vando, your turn.
4: Oh, good morning, Libby. Fantastic show. You are a cracker. Keep it up. Hold on now. I've been told, I've got to warn you, Suzanne Normandy likes a bit of noise on a stick or on a string. So, yeah, not very good tonight. I'm sorry. Sort of like just warm tea.
0: What are you talking about?
4: I let go of the air horns.
0: Are you in a truck?
4: Yes.
0: Oh.
4: I spent a lot of time in a truck. Well, not a lot of time, just a bit of time. Anyway, doesn't matter.
0: Can you toot it for me?
4: I just did. But...
0: Oh, very nice.
4: It sounds like a Volkswagen.
0: No.
4: Anyway. And not an Amarok, like a Beetle or something. But anyway, there you go.
0: Do you know that Wurrung is a Darung name for which Australian capital? Which Australian capital am I talking about?
4: Oh, yeah, I think it might be Brisbane.
0: No, it's not Brisbane. I'm so sorry.
4: Oh,
0: it's not Brisbane. How could you? Sorry. Yeah. Sorry, Vanda.
4: Thank you. Thank you. You're cracking me up anyway. Right. I think it's terrific.
0: All right. Thank you. Here we go. Lek.
5: Hello.
0: Hello. Lovely to meet you.
5: Lovely to meet you too, from a very remote place in South Australia.
0: Mm.
5: And but Libby, can I say, I remember you as our dearest Elle McFeast.
0: Mm, I was very young.
5: I know, so was I.
0: It was fun.
5: Now we're old.
0: Older.
5: Maybe elder.
0: Are you an elder?
5: No.
0: No.
5: I'm just an old fart.
0: Well,
5: sorry,
0: I look forward to experiencing that in the latter years. I'm still a nearly middle-aged woman. I intend to live a long time.
5: I don't know, being middle-aged. I don't know what is middle-aged. I'm

0: It's the big fish, and in the depths of a Tamworth winter, Anne Michie from Ausfish Unlimited is dreaming of getting back to the tropics after a brilliant trip to the Gulf at Corumba, catching big barra and beautiful threadfin salmon. I think they're the best estuary fish up there. A giant black jew, beautiful finger mark. I mean, giant mud crabs. They've got it all up there, haven't they? Anne, welcome back to the big fish.
1: Thanks, Scott. They certainly do. They've got every beautiful array of seafood you can dream of up there. And I just did have a fantastic time, and I can't wait to get back up there again next year for the runoff.
0: Well, the place is known as a prawning and mud crabbing spot, but yes, the recreational fishing is great, and it's not as hard to get to as some of the places up in the Gulf, is it?
1: No, for where the outback meets the sea, it's reasonably civilised. It is a bit of a hike, but it is all tarred road. And a lot of the grey nomads make the trip now too. But it is definitely a place to go. Put it on your bucket list for somewhere to go and fish. It's just fantastic up there.
0: So you took a charter. Tell us about that operation. Yep. And what they put you on to.
1: Yeah, so got a really good mate that organises a bit of a trip for us out of Tamworth here, and he gets us up there, Shano from the Tamworth Fishing Shed. But then we use Kerry D Fishing Charters out of Corumba, and they are fantastic. A husband and wife team, so not at all any rivalry between the two boats.
0: Oh, so you've got dad on one boat and mum on the other.
1: Yeah. So Gemma's skipper on her boat, the Sandy Bell, and Ben's on the grey boat. And so, it's like they work together to make sure that everybody's getting fish, but then there's that definite rivalry to see who can outfish who. And quite often, the little white boat, the Sandy Bell, does take the honours. Gem is a fantastic skipper, and she always makes sure that you're on a good patch of fish and looking after you really well.
0: That's really great that we have women starting to get into the usually male-dominated world of charter boat skippering as well. We've got one on the Hunter that we spoke about regularly on the Big Fish, who was a guest at the big forum for the Women's Recreational Fishing League. And there's no reason why...

0: It shouldn't open up to women, is it, really?
1: Oh, definitely not. You know, there's no reason at all that women shouldn't be doing it. And, like, Jem holds her own and more in that industry. As she actually runs the big Barracomp. She's on the organising committee for that up there as well. So, you know, she's a fantastic fisherwoman in her own right, as well as a charter captain running her own business up there in the Gulf Country. So, you know, hats off to her. She's not only a fantastic fisherwoman, she's a fantastic businesswoman as well. Yeah.
0: And it's a big river and big lizards
1: in
0: there.
1: Big river and big water and, yeah, it's a big paddock out there.
0: Big crocodiles.
1: Very deep.
0: No, it is a huge sort of estuary mouth, isn't it? I mean, there's so much, obviously, so much stuff coming down it. A big brown river. You've got the prawning fleet there. You've got the crabbing. But you've got the great fishing too. Tell us about the fish you caught and what you targeted.
1: Yeah, so it was targeted mainly at Barra, but we got onto the beautiful big thread-fin salmon, king salmon or whatever you want to call them up there. The locals will take them any day over a Barra. Also got onto what they call the blue-eyed salmon up there, so they're actually a really nice eating table fish as well.
0: They're a great fighter too, the blue salmon.
1: Yeah, they do. They put up a stink. I hooked onto one and it came up and I was like, oh, bloody hell, I've got a shark. And then Jem was my captain that day, skipper that day. She's like, Annie, that's no shark, love. She's like, hook into him. It's one of those blue-eyed salmon. So, yeah, he gave me a good fight, pulled him in. I think it went about 83 centimetres, so I definitely knew I had a fish on the other end.
0: Gee, that's a big one for that species.
1: It was a big one, yeah. Like, yeah, she was very excited when he came in over the side.
0: When I was living in Mount Isa, we went up there a couple of times, and the big substitution racket was on because people were substituting the salmon, the blue-nose salmon, and the threadfin salmon for barramundi. But the thing is, it's actually better than barramundi in many people's opinion anyway. Now they DNA test it, so you can't get away with it.
1: Yeah, no, I'll vouch for that. As I said, you know, we were catching them fresh and they were on our dinner plates that afternoon, that evening back at the pub. They were cooking them up for us. And I took their word and tried it, and I'll take the salmon over Barra. I mean, you couldn't get it any fresher than the way we were pulling them in up there, but definitely the salmon was a better eating fish than Barra. Not to knock the Barra, they're wonderful and they're a lot of fun to catch as well.
0: One thing that does, if you catch some big threadfin up there and you've got to fillet them yourself, one thing you've got to look out for, particularly down near the tail, they have a huge bony round growth on the spine, very much like the lump on a snapper's head, and you're going along with a knife and you hit this thing and they all have it. You're chopping away and you're thinking, what's going on here? What's going on?
1: Yeah, right.
0: Hopefully they filleted them up for you.
1: Most definitely. Yes, I was able to be a princess on board, and, you know, I just had to pull them in and hold them up for the photo and smile nicely, and then they got whisked away and someone else cleaned them and even cooked them for me. So, like, it was just a fantastic trip, you know. Once you got off the boat, all you had to do was crack another beer at the animal bar.
0: It's a wild frontier town. It was in my day. You know, you walk into the pub after driving for 10 or 8 hours. I drove up from the Isa to get there, and everything goes quiet and they all look at you. And you order a 4X.
1: A lot more tourists through now, and I found that all the locals that I was talking to were very friendly, and, you know, they rely on that trade from the tourists, especially, you know, the fisher people coming up to enjoy, and they look after us, you know, 5-star. The accommodation's quite okay, but, you know, you're definitely in Corumba, but the people just make up for it. There's just some real characters and some real genuine country people that want to ensure that you have a great time. So I went out on the heli tour, Scott. Oh, my.
0: Was that a heli fishing? Was that a heli fishing?
1: Heli fishing.
0: Wow.
1: Heli fishing.
0: What was that like? Was that worth it?
1: Worth it. Oh, mate. Oh, yeah. I'd never been in a helicopter before, so it was definitely an experience. Managed to go out first thing in the morning, so taking off as the sun was coming up too. There at Corumba, it's known for the sunsets over the Gulf, but I'll definitely rate the sunrises as well. They're just as beautiful. Out over the station country, out over those deltas, So they just had some rain. It's runoffs coming back in. You know, we were chasing wild pigs through billabongs because the chopper pilot, when he's not doing heli fishing tours, he does do mustering on the station. So we had a lot of fun. But then we've got out to some of these little creeks that are only accessible by chopper, and we're sort of looking, you know, the barra is stacked up there at the natural barrages waiting for the bait fish, and the crocs are stacked up there waiting for the barra. And then we've come in and we've had to hunt the crocs in out of our way so that we could get in there to have a fish. So
0: hang on. So you're mustering the crocs in the helicopter to shoo them away so you can get into the big barra?
1: Yeah, exactly.
0: Well, so take us through that process.
1: It was a definite experience, and that's what Dan was saying, our little chopper pile. He said, Annie, just treat any bit of water in front of you, there's a croc in it. And I'm like, well, after what I've just seen us come in and land here, there definitely is crocs just in there. But we managed to whack out some beautiful barra. We were doing mainly catch and release out there, though, because that was, you know, like big breeders. But they were just on the tube.
0: So they were stacked up. They were really stacked up with the runoff.
1: They were stacked up there waiting. Yeah, it was on. Yeah, it was prime. And they were big, fat, healthy fish. It was so good to see such a thriving ecosystem. It was all happening all around us.
0: And they jump, don't they? I mean, they carry on.
1: They jump and play up and, yep. They really do. Just
0: brilliant. You've got to watch bringing those in, standing on the bank, though.
1: The crocs are trying to eat the barra.
0: Yeah, the crocs are trying to eat the barra, sorry.
1: Yeah. So that's like our guide, that's what he wasn't letting us get close to the water at all. So it was a definite, yeah, you were very, very aware of your surroundings and what you were doing. So, it was a definite experience. Apparently you've never lost anyone on a tour.
0: So how do you go with the catch and release? You'd give them a bit of a heave.
1: Stand back and spear them back into the water. Yeah, after the photo.
0: That's not easy with it.
1: Yeah, no down, no gentle release. No. Definitely don't put your hand in the water. No.
0: That's not easy with a 20-pound barra.
1: No, it does. But, you know, the adrenaline's pumping for lots of reasons. Not only are you excited about catching the fish, you're also very aware that you could be the next catch of a crocodile.
0: So the barra...
1: We're only little freshies, though, so we're pretty right.
0: So the barra is stacked up at the barrage waiting, you know, and then all the bait fish is there. So they're on that, and then the crocs are stacked up there, and you've got the great big tides and the runoff as well, and you're just firing lures into the melee.
1: Yep. Yeah, exactly. And one eye over your shoulder to make sure that there's not a scrub bull standing behind a tree that's going to get pissed off with you either.
0: Oh, it sounds like the adventure of a lifetime. So you fly out of Corumba.
1: I had such a ball up there. It was great. I was like a dog with two tails. I didn't know which one to wag first.
0: We're speaking with Annie Michie from Tamworth, who's had a great sojourn to the tropical north at Corumba. Been up for a couple of years now. The last time we spoke to you, you'd been chasing the beautiful Spanish mackerel in the Gulf. That's another commercial fishery up there as well. And you had a great time and got into the Black Jew and other things, but you were mainly fishing up in the Norman River out of Corumba with the...
1: Kerry D, we were, yeah. And we did a little bit out in the Gulf itself in the morning when it was nice and calm. Came back in around and up into the mangroves because I would catch some fish right in front of the pub.
0: Fantastic. So out in the Gulf, you'd have a chance at some pelagics, I guess, some tuna and things might be about, some GTs and queenfish and the like?
1: Yeah, we got a few queenies, but then, of course, the tax man came along, so you've got to move. You get away from them sharks. That's the only problem with the sharks. They're learning about charter boats and that's an easy feed for them. Yeah.
0: Any finger mark?
1: Only small ones. I didn't get anything table size, but I did get a couple of smaller ones, which was nice.
0: And the grunter are good there too. I caught a few of the javelin fish or the grunter up there when we were up there. There's quite a lot of those.
1: Yeah. We got a few little ones of those too, yeah.
0: They get pretty big, actually. They can get up to, you know, 10 pound or so. They can get to ripping size, and they fight hard too. But any jewfish this time?
1: No jewfish this time. There was a rumour that I did hook one, but he snapped me off under the boat. We'll say it was a jewfish and not a shark. How about that?
0: So really, the threadfin salmon is in many people's eyes up there, the best fish. You got into those?
1: Yeah, definitely. I've got a few nice ones of those. Different. You could see where they've been in different water too, just the different colorations in them. Like I pulled up one and it was as yellow as one of the yellow bellies out of the dam out here at Keep It. It was, you know, really yellow from, but apparently that's when they're out in the salt. And then I've got the beautiful real silver, of like the true salmon silver colour that you're used to. I pulled a big one of those in as well. So it was just interesting to see where they've been living in different water, and just the different colorations in the fish.
0: Did you rate them as going harder and longer than the barra? And the barra is spectacular with the jumps and all, but did you find that they pulled harder?
1: They did. Oh, yeah, most definitely. They did. They pulled harder, the salmon.
0: It sounds like
1: they don't jump and play up and carry on as much, but they make you work to get them in over the side, that's for sure.
0: Yeah, very strong. Very yep. strong fish. And it's good to have those big, solid boats as well that are fast and stable, because the crocs are big in there. There are some monsters, aren't there?
1: There are some monsters. And, I mean, we all make jokes about it, but you need to take it very seriously because, yeah, you won't get a second chance with those crocs up there, that's for sure.
0: No, you need a solid boat. I wouldn't be taking a 10-foot tinny up there, that's for sure. What about Spanish mackerel? Not the time for them?
1: Not the time, but apparently there was a report that someone had pulled one in, so they were just starting to come on as we were leaving, and I've been following these guys and watching them on Facebook, and they're Spanish pretty well now. So, yeah, July's the time to go up there for Spanish. Definitely Ooh. April for the runoff for Barramundi.
0: Yeah, so you've really got it wide. You'll be back?
1: Oh, I'll be back. Oh, yeah, you won't keep me away. Oh, yeah. Definitely.
0: And what about the sort of quality of the fishing? I mean, was it fast and furious, or there was a bit of waiting between the fish? Or
1: There was different days, different bite windows. It's like going fishing anywhere, you know. One day they'll just be, you know, like, you know yourself, when you go out on the river, sometimes you're fishing, you've got to hide behind the tree to put the bait on, otherwise the fish are jumping out of the water beside you. Other days, you know, you're a 007. You sit there for 7 hours and you get nothing.
0: The tides are pretty hectic up there, aren't they?
1: Yeah,
0: they play a big part.
1: They are. You can have huge tides up there, and that makes a big difference. So that's where you need that local knowledge. I mean, you know, it's like going anywhere that you're not used to. I definitely rate getting onto some local knowledge, whether you take a charter or you need someone trusted that you can rely on to get to know those tides and where the good fish are, that's for sure.
0: It sounds like they really worked hard for you and gave you a really good go. And I like the fact that there's the husband and wife duo
1: who
0: every day have a bit of a battle to see who gets the most fish. And, of course, they'd probably share spots as well, wouldn't they? I mean, if one boat's...
1: Oh, most definitely, yeah. They look after each other really well. But, yes, it's definitely a tally is kept to see who gets the most fish, the biggest fish, and, you know, the different species and everything. They've got to keep those records, of course, but there's also just that rivalry between them, and I love it. It's a great... And they're such lovely Aussie people. They're just so genuine and want to make sure you've had a great time.
0: You've got to know what you're doing up there too. I mean, we talked about the tides. You're talking about 4-plus metre tides when they're big, you know, down to to a very shallow river. As well, that's what you were saying, you know, that it can be quite shallow. The banks can be very...
1: Oh, you can get stuck there really quickly. Yeah, if you didn't know what you were doing just out in the Gulf, just not far from the pub, you would get yourself stuck on a sandbar in no time flat. And it happens quite regularly because it is such a shallow system there that people do get themselves stranded and stuck because, it drops away so quickly. You're only in 2 metres of water, but then all of a sudden you're only in 20 centimetres of water. You're not going anywhere.
0: No. Yeah. Was the prawning fleet in or out? Because they bring a bit of life to
1: no,
0: the pub.
1: They were out. And the big one had just closed down as well and sold. But it's not coming back in as a prawning fleet because they were trying to sell it, but they'll probably wind up selling the boats off one by one. But one of the other smaller operations was still working out of Corumba, but the big one is actually no longer.
0: All right, so it shows why the the tourism's becoming important to the

0: to the community there?
1: Most definitely, yeah. They're going to really heavily rely on the tourist dollar up there now.
0: And what, did you put any crab pots out? Was it the time for that?
1: No, didn't do any crabbing, but the commercial crabbers were working up there, so we just we did have some for our seafood banquet on our last night. We got some crabs and some bugs and prawns, plus our own fresh fish, and we all sat around and shared and had a few light refreshments, and it was rather a good send-off the last night we had there.
0: Oh, it sounds like the Tamworth crew know how to have a good time. Fantastic trip. And thanks so much for telling us about it. You got me salivating to get away from this icy cold blast that's come up from the south this week, and the rain and the snow and the wind. I want to go to the tropics.
1: Yeah, most definitely. Yeah, they're still in T-shirt and shorts up there.
0: Yeah, but it sounds like you really worked it out. You've got a good system. You've got a, you know, and really when you look at the charter industry, it's the way to go in that part of the world, I reckon, unless you've got a big boat and a big truck and you pull it up there, and that's a pain in the butt, isn't it?
1: Yeah, that's right. And, I mean, you work it out, and the economics of trying to get everything up there, or are you just better off paying someone that actually knows what they're doing and they can take you out and get you on those fish?
0: It sounds like a great trip and something to dream about on these cold winter's nights in Tamworth, Anne.
1: Yeah, it's what keeps me getting up and going to work, Scott, so I can afford to go again next year.
0: Of course, so the cod.
1: Got to pay for my habits one way or another.
0: That's right, the fishing addiction. Of course, the cod do come on at this time of year too. I mean, a lot of people go to the big dams in your part of the world to chase the magical meter cod. Last week, Cole the Waymaster Trenneman was on Glen Lyon catching a couple of meter-plus fish, so he had a bit of fun, but usually goes to Copeton.
1: Yeah, so actually the Keep It crew were only talking the other week. We were all out there together and we're thinking we're all going to hit Copeton, and worked it out. I was all sitting around the campfire up there. I was the only one that had been to Copeton. So watch out, Copeton. The Keep It crew are coming your way probably in August. So that'll be an adventure and a half to take those guys up there, but we'll have a lot of fun.
0: Take
1: a few of the big cod.
0: Pack your thermals and take a bit of firewood. Tight lines, Anne.
1: Yep. Thanks, Scott.
0: And Mitchie there in Tamworth on the Big Fish.

0: Coming up on The Big Fish, Dinka's heading for Western Australia for some more fishing adventures in the Wild West and shares some of his great memories fishing in that amazing part of the world. What a huge coastline. So many options, so little time. And back on the Bass Electric Trail with Coffs Coast's Kendall Kramer, tangling with some 50-centimetre-plus monster bass. It's all coming up on The Big Fish.
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0: Good morning, Kerry Worthington with ABC News. Queensland police say they're treating the disappearance of a young mother in the state's southeast as suspicious. 30-year-old Yana Armstrong was last seen alive on Tuesday at a home in the Toowoomba suburb of Newtown. Police located her car in the middle of a street near her address, while her four-month-old baby was located at her home. Detective Acting Inspector Brian Collins says the circumstances surrounding the disappearance are concerning.
1: We are treating it very, very alarming that a 30-year-old female with a four-month-old child disappears overnight and the car's left the way in which it was. So, yeah, we are suspicious of the way in which she is, disappeared.
0: A teenage boy remains in custody and is being questioned over the suspicious death of 13-year-old Layla Jeffrey at Donald in Victoria's northwest. Here's Olivia Jenkins.
2: It's been 6 days since Layla Jeffrey was last seen in McCracken Street in Donald. She was a student at the local high school and her family had lived in the tiny town for about 3 years. But a confronting discovery, police revealing they found what they believe to be the young girl's remains less than 600 metres from where she vanished. The 13-year-old's disappearance on the 4th of July sparked a major search involving the dog squad, air wing and specialist police. But on Thursday, emergency crews found human remains in Apex Park and her death is now being treated as suspicious.
0: A delegation from Qatar has travelled to Iran in the latest attempt to salvage a peace deal between the United States and Tehran after an escalation in hostilities this week. In his latest comments on social media, President Donald Trump says the US has agreed to a request from Iran to continue talks while maintaining the ceasefire is over. The BBC's Sebastian Usher reports.
3: The latest comments from President Trump are very ambiguous. I mean, how can you have talks but not have a ceasefire? The reason for the talks happening is essentially because there is a ceasefire. So I think, as far as President Trump is concerned, he doesn't want an all-out war, but he doesn't want to give a sense that he's giving in any way to Iran. And I think what's changed over this past week a little bit is a bit of clarity about how vital the Strait of Hormuz remains to the Iranians.
0: British detectives investigating Andrew Mountbatten-Windsor will travel to the United States to meet with the family of his accuser, Virginia Giuffre. Europe correspondent Zoe Ford reports.
4: Detectives from Thames Valley Police, the same police force which arrested the King's brother, Andrew Mountbatten-Windsor, on suspicion of misconduct in public office earlier this year, are expected to travel to the US in the coming weeks. They're due to meet with Skye and Amanda Roberts, the brother and sister-in-law of the late Virginia Giuffre, who alleged the former prince sexually assaulted her when she was 17. He's always denied the allegations. The meeting won't be a formal interview as Ms. Giuffre's family members are not considered direct witnesses to the allegations, but they have been speaking to detectives throughout their investigation. Zoe Ford, ABC News, London.
0: British expats living in southern Spain have spoken of their fear and panic as they were told to evacuate in the face of devastating wildfires. The fires broke out on Thursday near mountains in the Almería province, killing at least 12 people while 19 others remain unaccounted for. Police say many of the victims died while trying to escape, ignoring shelter-in-place instructions. British resident Dean Taylor says it was terrifying.
5: It's a very sad day, isn't it? It's not good. It's devastating, really. We only just escaped the fires last night. We had to go back on the rural roads and, it was quite terrifying, really.
0: Hobart's Museum of Old and New Art has announced plans to establish a new art museum in Bangkok, Thailand. Mona founder David Walsh has signed a memorandum of understanding with Thai real estate company Asset World Corporation to develop Mona Bangkok. Mr. Walsh says the corporation presents an opportunity to take what Mona's learned to one of the great tourist centres of the world. Mona Bangkok will be led on Mona's side by Lee Carmichael, the chief executive of Mona subsidiary Dark Lab, who says the new project will be unconventional and unique. And in the FIFA World Cup, Spain's opened the scoring against Belgium in the first half of their quarterfinal at Los Angeles Stadium. The scores are 1-0. Spain reached the quarterfinals as the only team in the tournament yet to concede a goal. You're up to date with ABC News.
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7: Here comes Stinker with his fishing tips. Some hot advice for your fishing trip. Where to find him? What's the bait?
8: Are you catching any, mate?
9: Morning, Stinker.
10: Hey, g'day, Scott.
9: Stinker, you're back on deck and firing again after bobbing around in the ocean for 5 hours?
10: Yeah. Very fortunate, very thankful, very humble. But I'm ready now to move on. But yes, it was something that it was quite an extreme experience.
9: Stinker, in the depths of winter, a lot of our regulars on the Big Fish head to warmer climes to get a bit of a fishing in. You're off tomorrow. Go west, young man.
10: Oh, look, I'm off to Perth tomorrow morning and really excited about it. I first went to West Australia in 1972. A friend of mine came back from Vietnam and he teamed up with another friend. We all flattered together in Wollongong at Wollongong Teachers College, and the three of us decided to do it all over again, jump in the cars, two cars, and the three of us just drove west. And we drove and drove and drove until we finally got to the University of Western Australia, where we drove, parked in the car park and walked in, met the professor, signed on for 3 years and did a course over there for 3 years. But I didn't have a chance to have a good look around because I had no money. We had no money for petrol or for accommodation or for anything really. So now I go back and I can explore places that I never could visit when I was young and broke.
9: It's a big place, Stinker. You've been way up north. Where are you going this time?
10: Well, I'm off to Kalbarri this time.
9: That's about in the middle.
10: Oh, the middle. It is just, I've got to say, there's one word that sums up WA, and that is big. It's very, very big. And really, if you're going to go over and have a look at Western Australia, you'd need to take 6 months. It'll take you 6 months to have a real good look at WA, I reckon, you'd no less than that. It's got so much to offer, from Esperance way down south, and then Perth, of course, a beautiful city. And then as you go further north, well, it gets wilder and wilder. And oh dear, that time I went to Kalumburoo, oh, that's the wildest place I've ever been. We went through Kalumburoo and out the other side to a place called McGowan's Island, where everything wants to eat you up there. everything wants a bit of you. You know, everything's wild. Oh, it's a step back in time, but so exciting.
9: And you caught plenty of fish, didn't you?
10: Oh, that's not a challenge. Fishing up there, really, you don't have to know how to catch fish to catch fish. But we went up there and we met the friend I was with. He had, one of his friends was an Aboriginal landowner up there, and a guide. He had been a guide. So he stayed with us for the week that we were up there. And he said that there was an Aboriginal funeral in Derby, and he said we need to catch more fish than you would normally catch, but we were going to feed all those that went to the funeral. Well, there were fish everywhere, and beautiful fish. Oh, and mangrove jack and emperor and coral trout. Oh, everything you can think of, it was there.

0: What do you know about Kalbarri? Because you've been over there a few times. You've fished up way up at Colombaroo and down in the Dampier Archipelago and some amazing reef fishing spots way up north, Ningaloo, you know, around those beautiful areas. But this is a bit different. It's a bit of a crossover area where you get snapper and also coral trout and Spanish mackerel. You know, it's a bit of a mixing of the northern and the southern species. Taylor too.
1: Oh, no. Well, I'm not real sure what to expect when I get to Kalbarri. I know there's lobsters. I think there's a lobster industry there. I mean, I had intended to go with friends to the Abrolhos, the islands, which, of course, is famous, been written about. And I've seen photos of the Abrolhos, and the Batavia and all that sort of stuff, and I love history. And there's so much history. This is something that interests me as a teacher, is that when I went to primary school and even to high school, no one ever taught me anything about Western Australia. I heard about, I heard about Dirk Hartog and a plate. That's about it. So really, we were totally oblivious to anything ever happened in Western Australia. But then I went out onto Rottnest Island. I had a time out there with the Fremantle Harbour Master, and he knew the island like the back of his hand, and he had this big, powerful boat, and we would just surge, drive through the white water until we got into these little, quiet, like fjords they were. Like, that's the only way I could explain them. They were like those Norwegian fjords, you know. And that was alive with lobsters and fish, and the water was so clear. I mean, it is a really magnificent place. If you haven't been there, take some time and go and have a look, but you'll need a lot of time.
0: Well, the water quality around that part of the world and around Rotto and Perth itself is so good because it's all limestone structure, and there are old limestone reef structures out off the coast which filter the surf too. You don't get that huge surf at Trigg Point or Menem's Pool, some of the spots, you know, I used to surf when I lived there. But the water quality is just tropical because of that limestone sand stinker, which is like coral sand, isn't it? The water just looks so inviting there, and the fishing's really, really good. We're speaking with John Stinker Clark, who's heading to Western Australia tomorrow, jumping on the plane for a fishing adventure and catching up with old mates. And you mentioned the Batavia there on the Abrolhos. Of course, that was a shipwreck. And now that you've been shipwrecked, there was a lot of cannibalism and things there. I'm worried about you, mate.
1: No, you don't need to worry about that. I didn't have time to get hungry. But I tell you what. And then I walked down the beach. We lived at Cottesloe. My wife and I, we'd been recently married. This is before we had children. And we had a flat at Cottesloe. And I wandered down onto the beach, and here's this bloke on the beach, and he was pulling in these things. I thought they were little chopper tailor, but they were herring. And he was using about a number four hook under a burly blob, which is sort of it was a mixture of whale oil and chicken potted. I don't know where you get whale oil these days, but anyway. And he put it in this big sort of float, and then he cast it out, and he was catching these things, and he was using gentles for bait. Well, you know, gentles are maggots.
0: Maggots.
1: I've never done that before either. So that was a lesson to be learnt there. But I went down south one time with a bunch of us went camping down south. One of those towns that end in UP. Everything down there is
0: something up.
1: In UP. Something up. Engine up or meal up, I think it was.
0: Yeah, yelling up. Yelling up.
1: Yeah, yelling up, yeah.
0: Playing up. You would have gone to playing up a bit.
1: yeah. But I'm thinking this was meal up. I'm thinking. Now, I rose early in the morning. It was right on the water. A beautiful, beautiful morning. And I watched these commercial fishermen, similar to what they do in Fingal Bay. And they ran a net out around a school of fish. And I thought, oh, wow, you know, this must be mullet or I don't know what it was. Anyway, they bought it.

0: in and they're huge salmon. Like we have these Australian salmon that are now in plague proportions at, in front of my house at Fingal, but they were in big schools over in West Australia. And the difference between an East Australian salmon and a West Australian salmon is that the ones in WA are about twice the size. They're massive things. They're big fish. And they look beautiful, but I tried to eat one. My mate's wife's mother, his mother-in-law, she put one in an oven and we had to get out of the house. And we couldn't eat it. We ended up digging a hole under the lemon tree and putting it in the hole. Oh, no. But it's everywhere you go there is exciting.
1: Yeah, it's lovely. It's a great place. It really is a great place. And those little herring aren't any good to eat either. They look like a small Australian salmon to me as well. And I used to surf at a place called Trigg Point, and I used to catch a lot of yellowfin whiting. It's good whiting fishing, those beaches. Really good habitat for them. But these people would have these tripods, Stinker, and they drilled holes in the rock point, and then they'd put these giant tripods in and sit on top of them and let the white water wash under them, and they'd fish for these little tiny herring that are about, I don't know, sort of 10 inches long maximum. And did you ever try to eat them? They're not very nice, are they?
0: No, I didn't like them much. Oh, no, not me. I couldn't eat those things. And I couldn't eat the big salmon either. So I just sort of, but up further up north, but then in a place called Geograph Bay. Now, Geograph Bay is down south, and the snapper and the fish that come out of that area. But, of course, I've got to be aware of that there are big changes in the laws that have been recently introduced into WA, fishing laws from way down south to way up north as to what you can and can't catch. But because they've got this magnificent fish called a DHU. That's how you spell it. And it's pronounced jewfish, and it's like a XL pearl perch, and it tastes like that too. But everyone targeted it. When they go fishing from Perth or along the coast, they'd all go out and target this one particular fish because it was so beautiful. But, of course, the backlash is that the numbers they're struggling, so they've had to close the fishery. So that's something that's very drastic. We haven't had to come to do that in New South Wales yet, but the day may come for fish like mulloway that are under a lot of pressure. But it's a big step to take in WA to close the fishery along the entire coastline.
1: Yeah, pretty drastic. All right. I tell you what, I think, you know, there's such diversity of fishing there. I think Lefroy Brook at Pemberton, and, you know, I've got a strange addiction to fly fishing for salmonids, which I like, was the prettiest and most interesting stream I ever fished. And I got some beautiful brown trout out of that. That was 30 years ago when we lived in Western Australia. And I rated it as the nicest trout stream I'd ever fished in the giant Karai forest, you know, and they get snow there. It's quite cold. So the diversity of the place is just incredible. I'm really keen to hear how you go at Kalbarri. It's going to be very interesting indeed, Stinker, to see what the fishing's like there, because it's a little bit more populated than those wild places up north.
0: Yeah, well, down where you're talking about, where you caught your trout, that could be Marin country.
1: Oh, it
0: Did
1: is.
0: Have you ever come across
1: It
0: Marin?
1: Is. Yes. No, I saw them. I never had a crack, but they're mad about Marin too. They catch them with a lasso.
0: Yeah. Well, these things are like little freshwater lobsters, aren't they? I never ate one, but I saw a couple. They're like a big crayfish, aren't they?
1: Yeah, they are. And there's a very tight season for them, and they go down with torches and these wire loops on the end of a stick, and they lasso them. But I didn't ever have a go at that, no. But it's like another country, that place. It's a strange world, Stinker.
0: It is. And another place I went to, I think it was called Quindalup. Now, You know, it was a few years ago. But anyway, I was there with a friend.

0: And he said, oh, we'll go and set some traps for blue swimmer crabs. Oh, I said, but there's no river here, estuary. There's no estuary. He said, oh, you don't need an estuary. You put your traps in the ocean. Oh, really? So, I mean, they were just drop nets, and we just dropped them off the coast, off the beach, into the ocean. And I thought, dude, what are you doing? And we, by the time we dropped half a dozen, we just started to pick up the other end, and they're all full of crabs. Out there. I mean, there's so many things that I've never, ever experienced before. And like then, you know, the Kimberley and the Pilbara. Oh, dear me. So, and on top of that, I'm going to meet up with old friends. So I'm really, really looking forward to it.
1: I can tell you really excited.

0: And on top of that, I'm going to meet up with old friends. So I'm really, really looking forward to it.
1: I can tell you're really excited. We'll get a fishing report from Cal Barry, hopefully, if we can find you. If not, we'll catch you when you're back on deck.
0: Hooray, Scott.
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1: Coming up, Kendall Kramer at the Bass Electric in southeastern Queensland in the hinterland. There's some brilliant big bass to be caught too, a brand new impoundment that's just been put onto the Bass Electric calendar, and some fish in there over 50 centimetres, the magical mark. That's coming up. Kendall Kramer chasing bass over the border on The Big Fish.
3: I fished everywhere, man. I fished everywhere, man, up beaches, boats and piers, man. I'm in up to my ears, man, with hand lines, rods or spears, man. I fished everywhere. I caught pinkies, kingies, dragon, whiting, black-brimmed blackfish when they're biting, flathead, flounder, pike and hake, blue pointers, tiger sharks, that's flake, redfin, yellow-belly, marigot, tarpon, brown trout, rainbows, even had a carp on.
4: Yeah, but what kind of bait?
3: Freshborn spivvies, crabs and cunty, beachworms, sandworms, sperma, spongy, whitebait, froggies, nippers, yabbies, ockies, squidgies, potties, crabbies, pilchards, mussels, cabbage, weed on, all the stuff fish love to feed on. I'll try any bait, mate, to get fish on a plate, mate. I fish it early light, mate, and sometimes through the night, mate. I catch and then release, mate. Yes, I've fished everywhere.
4: Yeah, but name is a couple of spots, mate.
3: Cape York, Cooktown, Collaroy, Naruma, Mossman, Maryborough, Western Port and Cooma, Noosa, Bribey, Coolum, Gatacoolum, Harvey Bay, Byron Bay, Bowen and Maroolan, Brisbane, Gisborne, Bundaberg and Bunbury, Portland, Shark Bay, boy, I'm in a quandary. Darwin down to Perth, mate, on a boat where there's a berth, mate, on a four-wheel in the outback, I'm set to hit the road, Jack, on a rock ledge when the tide's slack, yes, I've fished everywhere.
4: Crikey, anywhere else?
3: Tweed to Servers, Ballina to Bundy, Gove to Darwin, the Reefs, Whitsunday, Gosford, Tarry, Wyndham, Warragamba, Burrinjuck, Tullibuck, Laurenton, Yamba, Frankston, Brighton, Air Tasmania, Esperance, Albany, guess I've got a mania.
1: It's The Big Fish, and Kendall Kramer from the Coffs Coast is trying to fish everywhere. She'll give it a go, even though she's only young.
3: Ears, man, whether handline rods or spears, man, yes, I've fished everywhere.
1: Fishing the Bass Electric, which she's been having a lot of fun with, and on some of the impoundments and water supply dams where we can't pollute, so the electric motors are the go. How have you gone? Where have you been?
5: We started out with a pre-fish on Friday, and we were only allowed to pre-fish one of the dams. So we had Wayaralong on Saturday, and we had Maroon on Sunday. So we had to pick one. So we decided to go to Wayaralong because I haven't fished that before, and it's a bigger dam than Maroon as well. We went and fished Wayaralong and basically figured out everything not to do on Friday. And then we were chatting to one of our mates in the car park when we'd pulled our boat off the water on Friday afternoon, and we got a tip or a trick or two, which I'm not allowed to discuss with anyone. And
1: is that good? It's that good, eh?
5: Yeah. Well, it was incredible because the next day we went out there and we tried a tip or trick, and I can say that we were using squirrels because I've already told everybody that on the speaker at the Bass Electric Tour.
1: Big-bibbed hard body lures, yeah.
5: So jerk baits and just throwing them basically at the banks and pulling them back. We were doing that for pretty well all of the day, and we had this whole bay that we just sort of kept going backwards and forwards along the bank. And we did only end up catching one fish each that day, but I did lose one fish as well early on, which I was devastated about because it looked like it was going to be a good one. But then we got to about 9:20, I believe, in the morning, and Trish hooked up to a bass, and we didn't know what it was at this point because we know there's carp, there's tilapia, there's lots of pest species in that dam as well. But all of the bass in there, not all of them, but a lot of them are big and fat, super healthy fish in there. And anyway, so I had my camera on, thank God. I haven't posted the videos yet, but I will. And we seen colour for the first time, and I said to Trish, it's a bass and it's big. So we played it and we got it in the boat and it went 51 centimetres. And when we got it to weigh in, it weighed in at 2 kilos 59. It was a beautiful, fat, healthy fish and swam away so strong after we were done weighing it in. Then later that afternoon, I caught myself a 40-centimetre, which was definitely nowhere near the beast of Trisha's, but it was a solid

0: solid bag that we took in for that day. Didn't catch two, which was our bag limit each, but we were happy to just have both of us weigh in something. In a dam that we hadn't caught a fish, we had only pre-fished it once. And, yeah, we were pretty proud of ourselves on that day at Wyarralong. So that was a beautiful, beautiful dam. And our friend Top 10 Karen, she came 12th in the standings that day. And her husband, Kevin, actually took out the big bass, which was 52 centimetres, so only 1 centimetre bigger than Trish's.
1: Oh, wow.
0: I know, right? And 2.78 kilos, so only like 20-something grams or whatever bigger. It was epic. It was such a great day, and there were so many massive fish caught that day. There was, like, you know, people were getting beat by 10 grams, 10 grams, 20 grams. It was so close.
2: Just amazing. Well done, Wyarralong Dam, eh? Which is one of the newest dams in southeast Queensland. I'd never heard about it until you told me. It was only finished in 2011, Wyarralong.
0: Yeah.
2: What's it like? It's near Bow Desert. What's it like? Is it a nice spot?
0: Yeah, it is. So it's only about 20 minutes away from Boona, and as is Maroon. So we stayed at Boona Showgrounds, and, you know, you go one way to Wyarralong and then the other way to Maroon. So. Yeah. It was beautiful. Like, the scenery is beautiful, like all of them. The dam was alive with birds and different wildlife around, which was amazing. And the water was beautiful. Like, it was quite cold for us, but obviously bass love it. It was about between 17 and 18 degrees all day in the water. And it was just a beautiful dam. There was, you know, helicopters buzzing around, checking things out. I'm not entirely sure what they're doing, but
2: it's electric only. It's run by Southeast Queensland Water, so it's electrics only. It's the big fish, and we're speaking with Kendall Kramer. Wyarralong sounds great. Did you go across to Maroon just up the road and have a go as well?
0: We did. So that was on the Sunday, and we didn't pre-fish that, but Karen and Kev did. So we swapped a little bit of information. And, it was fishing really, really, really hard. And Maroon is not as great as Wyarralong in the way of size of fish. So everybody was predicted to be downsizing their weights in their bags in Maroon, and it definitely did. It was very hard. We basically had to use the smallest lures that you could possibly use out of your tackle box. We ended up getting all of our fish on ZX40s. So the really small metal vibes, and they're like little prawns. And I ended up getting a 36 centimetre bass, and it was 890 grams. And then probably about 10, maybe 8 minutes before the end of fishing, Trish got her first one for the day, and that was a 35 centimetre. And that was very exciting that both days we were able to both weigh in fish. So we were excited about that and think that we've done pretty well for the team and to, you know, show our sponsors that what they're doing for us with our little boat is really, really substantial for the women in fishing. Mm. And
2: you're almost there with Top 10 Karen, weren't you? You were just off the off the top 10.
0: I was. Karen actually got 10th. And I got 12.
2: She's got to live up to a name, hasn't she? Got to live up to a name.
0: Absolutely. Yep. She did absolutely amazing both days that weekend. And Kev didn't do so great that weekend. I mean, sorry, that day after he got his big bass the day before. But yeah, Karen kept it up and weighed in a 2-fish bag, which was amazing. And she ended up getting 10th. And my one fish at 890 grams got me 12th, and that was the last prize and the first time that I've been in the prizes in the Bass Electric Tour, so I was super excited.
2: What did you win?
0: I got 2 shirts and a hat, which the 2 shirts will probably go to my boyfriend because they won't fit me.
2: That's great. Hey, Kendall, it's so good. Well done. It's obviously you're loving your fishing, and it's such a steep learning curve to have a crack at competition angling. It really teaches you so much, and you meet so many good anglers, and it's not really about the results, but it is good when you get one. Tight lines.
0: Oh, absolutely, mate. It's been a really, really good time the last month or so. So, yeah, we'll keep going. Tight lines.
2: Taking to places that we would never think of going, Wyarralong and Maroon and all the rest of it. It's just great. Catch you next time, Kendall Kramer.
0: Catch you next time, Scotty Levi.

0: raced out to a 14-0 lead after just 18 minutes and kept the Tigers scoreless on the second half to win 34-62. And now for a look at the weather today. Chance of late showers in parts of the state's west and Riverina, dry and mostly sunny elsewhere. ABC News.
1: This week, it was Telstra's turn. Yes, another network outage, this one rippling right across the country. And for the regions, where telecommunications can feel fragile at the best of times, the malfunction affected businesses, transport, and people's ability to call emergency services. On this weekend edition of Australia Wide, we'll bring you that regional perspective and take a look at what can be done to future-proof networks against more outages. Plus, winter is migration season as southerners head north for the warmth of Central Australia, the Top End and Northern WA. But this year, the roads have been quieter.
2: We've dropped off by 70% for us, so it's not going very well. It's probably almost as bad as the first year after COVID.
1: So creativity has come to the fore in WA and the NT to try and lure visitors back. And a mystery worthy of a sci-fi film unfolded on a Queensland beach this week, with residents told they needed to evacuate after suspicious objects washed up on shore.
3: So I pretty much just grabbed washing baskets and started loading up the kids' clothes and important documentation to chuck in the car, and was like ready to leave.
1: More on what those objects were and why residents had to stay alert later in the program. My name's Alex Barwick. You're listening to the weekend edition of Australia Wide, coming to you from Urunda Country in Mbantua Alice Springs. First to Telstra's national network outage that caused disruption right across the country, halting public transport, electronic payments and people's ability to access 000. The outage even impacted the GAN, the iconic sleeper train that travels nearly 3,000 kilometres through the heart of outback Australia, from Adelaide through Alice Springs and up to Darwin. It was left stuck on the platform in Adelaide. Several passengers even disembarked early for fear of missing their itinerary, including British travellers James and John, who had tours booked in Alice Springs.
4: I didn't want to miss that, so decided that we'd fly up this afternoon. And yeah, I don't know what will happen with the train, but obviously I've got to get some flights up to Alice Springs, which I've had to pay for, so, and they're last minute, so they're not cheap, but, you know.
5: What sort of price tag are we looking at?
4: Got over $1,000 for two of us.
1: British travellers who decided against taking the GAN through the Red Centre. It is, of course, now back off and running. The cause of the chaos? Well, an apparent timekeeping issue at Telstra data centres was behind the telco's widespread network outage. Telstra CEO Vicky Brady has now apologised to the telco's customers and other Australians who she concedes have been let down by the outage. Ms Brady says Telstra is working hard to avoid any further outages.
6: We take trust in 000 extremely seriously, and it's our responsibility to do everything in our power to make sure calls are answered and transferred immediately. And we will complete our investigation into the actions needed to prevent it from happening again.
1: In addition to the GAN, it was regional commuters that were most affected, in particular those that use the V-Line, connecting towns across Victoria to Melbourne. William Tiepo, the CEO of V-Line, explained how extraordinary this outage was.
7: We haven't seen an outage like this ever before, where we've had all our trains out in one hit. So this is one that obviously we will look back and work with our national partners to make sure that the national train system or communications network that we connect into, does have some further backup systems where we need to.
1: But beyond regional transport, across the country, payment systems were down in many businesses, telehealth services were affected and welfare checks got underway where 000 calls hadn't gone through. Paul Butter is an independent telecommunications analyst. He explained just how significant this national network outage was.
8: I think it's very significant because, again, it shows how much we depend on

0: to Western Australia, where the state government has launched a $600,000 voucher program to entice travellers north, offering 50% off a range of tourist experiences. Bruce Hartley runs Unreal Adventures, offering fishing charters and other tours from Derby, and he says that bookings have really plummeted this year.
1: We've dropped off by 70% for us, so it's not going very well. It's probably almost as bad as the first year after COVID. The bigger luxury vessels are booked out 2, 3, or 4 years in advance, so all those customers have not been affected by any of the latest situations.
0: Bruce says the big drop-off is particularly among families and young people, and not only are there less tourists around, the ones that are coming are spending less, and he's not convinced the vouchers will make that much of a difference.
1: Well, it only makes a difference to low-priced tours, because although it's a 50% voucher discount, it's only up to $1,000. Our longer tours cost $7,000 or $8,000, so they're only going to be reduced by $500, which won't be particularly a big deal.
0: Ballingarra man Ronnie Morgan runs an Indigenous four-wheel drive tour company just over the hills in Wyndham, and he's taken a double hit from both the fuel crisis and the late wet season. While numbers do seem to be picking up now, Ronnie says there's been so many cancellations and he's very happy to see this voucher program roll out in the Kimberley.
2: Yeah, I believe, it'll definitely help with boosting tours coming up into the Kimberley, knowing that they can get, these vouchers to help them plan their Kimberley holiday or vacation. Most definitely. I think the prices that's in the Kimberley, what I've heard from a lot of my clients isn't as bad, but the ones that are on the community are pretty tripled and doubled and tripled since the crisis. So that's some of the areas I think where maybe government need to focus on.
0: Ronnie Morgan there. Meanwhile, in Central Australia, it's not just the fuel prices, but the reputational damage to Alice Springs in recent years has seen caravan parks emptier than usual. Then came the news last week that Qantas are axing their direct flights between Alice Springs and Melbourne later this year, very much to the outrage of locals. But the peak tourism body has decided to get creative and have announced some big spending items. Thanks to an $8.5 million promise from the federal government last election, Tourism Central Australia has now announced some free flights into Alice. The Fly Free to Alice campaign is worth $500,000 and should see more than 1,000 people fly for free into the Red Centre. Though, as Tourism Central Australia CEO Daniel Rochford explained to breakfast presenter Stuart Brash, nothing is ever completely free.
3: The free flight comes with just a couple caveats, and that's two nights accommodation in Alice Springs, a guided experience, and going to one of our attractions. And, we've specifically made it the case that you must fly to Alice Springs. It wasn't just to Uluru.
4: Rock. Yeah. You can leave from the rock.
3: Yeah, we do care. But what we are trying to do is design this in a way to disperse our visitors across the region.
0: TCA CEO Daniel Rochford there, who said the phone was already ringing off the hook. And as well as the free flights, there's also some federal funding for innovative tourism ideas. $2.5 million has been allocated across a number of tourism businesses. And Daniel Rochford says it's an exciting way to encourage tourists to the region.
3: I've never had the opportunity of where operators walked into my office and said, Daniel, I really want to do this idea. Is there any way we can make that happen? And with this federal government funding, we've been able to facilitate these 18 projects over 17 operators. And they're just so really positive and exciting and will give our destination that real refresh and new hook that we need.
0: One company has successfully pitched an e-biking tour in the East Macdonald Ranges. Andrew Locke runs Manta Bus, who run the e-bikes out bush, and he told Stuart Brash that there'll be a great activity not just for tourists but also for locals.
5: The e-bikes, when we're not using them on the tour, a lot of them will be based out there. So we've got two shipping containers. One will be set up for power and the other just for keeping the bikes in. And then Brad and Belinda will be able to hire them to people as they come in, so people from Alice Springs can go out there, jump on an e-bike for the afternoon and have a look around and self-guide themselves around.
0: Andrew Locke from

0: Hello.
1: Good morning. How are you this morning? I am loving coming into work in this mist. I don't know if you can see it out there or if you're out in it, but oh, it's misty out there, and that is just about my favourite weather condition. Coming to you from Jiringanj land, it is getting super chilly, like it's proper cold. I love it. I want winter to feel like winter. Do you? However, is it the right time of year to celebrate International Skinny Dipping Day? It's celebrated every year on the second Saturday of July, which is what today is, Saturday, the 11th of July. So I'm thinking it must be a Northern Hemisphere initiative because while I love a winter swim and I also love a skinny dip, merging the two, I don't know. Have you ever gone skinny dipping in the winter ocean in the middle of winter? Tell me all about it if you have. You can call me on 1300 810 222 or send me a text on 0467 922 684. Are you a skinny dipper? Are you for or against nude swimming? On International Skinny Dipping Day, I'd love to hear from you. That number, again, the text line is 0467 922 684. Don't be shy, text in. In our next half an hour together, we're going to hear from some folk who certainly do love to have a skinny dip at one of our local nudist beaches. And we're also going to go fishing. I wonder if nude fishing is a thing. Naturism, why not? Today I'm going to ask most, if not all, of our Saturday Brekkie guests today if doing what they do, but nude, is a thing. So let me know what you think is done better in the Nudski. 1300 810 222 is the number. Now, I just want you to know I'm fully dressed to deliver you your Saturday breakfast. I do have my shoes off, but other than that, fully dressed.
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1: So the overall weather situation has a cold front and trough forecast to cross New South Wales during the weekend. That'll enter the far west early today before moving on to the east on Sunday. And then a high pressure ridge will develop across much of the state as another weak cold front passes into the south early next week. We'll get some more detail on what that all means with our live weather forecast from the Bureau just after 7:30 this morning. But today on the south coast, we're looking at a mostly sunny day with areas of morning frost inland, patchy morning fog, light winds becoming north to nor'westerly up to 20 k's an hour in the early afternoon. There's a strong wind warning for the Batemans and Eden coast. In the Snowies, today is becoming cloudy with areas of morning frost, patchy fog this morning, mainly in the east. A high chance of showers about the ranges and a slight chance elsewhere. Snow falling above 1,400 metres. Those winds north to nor'westerlies again, but up to 25 k's an hour and increasing up to 30 in the evening. Our top temperatures today have got Thredbo Top Station at 1 degree maximum. Perisher Valley and Charlotte Pass getting up to 3 degrees. For Jindabyne, you're looking at a high of 10. Cooma and Bombala, maximums of 13. For Eden and Marimbula, it's a top of 15 today. Bega, Naruma and Maruya, a maximum of 18. And for Batemans Bay, a top of 19.
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0: BC Southeast.
1: It is 21 minutes to 7. You're with me, fully clothed, Alice and Sarah, your Saturday brekkie presenter. Now, this is a story that aired at the beginning of the year, but considering that I am soliciting your skinny dipping stories on this morning's brekkie show, I'd like to bring you Shaz and Friends from the Australian naturist scene.
2: Shaz Weaver likes to get her kit off.
3: It is just me. It's about being me in my body, free and being able to experience the world around me with nothing sort of blocking anything. I don't wear designer clothing. I wear my birthday suit. I'm very proud of that.
2: As a naturist, also known as a nudist, Shaz Weaver is part of a community of people who prefer to go without clothing. She's based in South Australia and is the president of the Australian Naturist Federation.
3: I found people who didn't judge me for the size I was. They didn't care where I came from. They didn't care what I did for a living. When you take your clothes off, you are literally the same. It doesn't matter where you come from.
2: But public nudity is banned in Australia, except at legal nude beaches. The nation got its first in South Australia in 1975. A host of unofficial clothing optional beaches also feature across the coastline. Errol Masterson led the charge to have a beach registered on the New South Wales far south coast more than 30 years ago.
4: I feel pretty proud of the amount of people I've met and the friendships I've made through going to Harmon's Beach. People from all over Australia and all over the world have come here.
2: Harmon's Beach near Bermagui was formally registered in 1993. Errol Masterson's visits to the beach have significantly reduced in his senior years, but he recalls fond memories, including at annual nude community picnics.
4: And there could be up to 80 young people on the beach at one time, all enjoying themselves. And it was a really great lifestyle and everyone enjoyed themselves and everyone was respectful of everyone else.
2: But Errol Masterson believes younger generations are less interested.
4: There doesn't seem to be as much camaraderie amongst the people as what there used to be. Kids and our grandkids have got other interests in life.
2: For Errol Masterson, naturism has just always been about simplifying life.
4: It's purely what it's about, the freedom of going without clothes, going in the water, not having the constriction of swimming costume or anything on you. It's just absolutely beautiful, it is.
2: While events like an annual mass nude swim have gained traction in Tasmania, naturists have fought to keep nude beaches open across the country. One north of Byron Bay was closed in June 2024, and the local council near Pebble Beach in Tassie backflipped on its decision to go nude in that same month, after first approving it only 6 months before. Shaz Weaver again.
3: The ANF have done a lot of fighting over the last couple of years to keep beaches. Like, I don't want to be walking down the street in my neighbourhood naked, but I would love to do an activity, say, at a waterfall or a hike.
2: But safety risks and concerns about inappropriate behaviour are often a consideration in the debate about nude beaches. The Australian Naturist Federation encourages beachgoers to wear a whistle. It's given out about 5,500 over the past 4 years.
3: If you are being harassed, you can blow your whistle and it should shock the person and they disappear, or it alerts the whole beach that you're in trouble or that you're a bit worried, and people will watch and come to you.
2: They're used to the critics, but Shaz Weaver is determined to strip away misconceptions about stripping down.
3: We are not strange. We are just people who are happy to be without our clothes on.
1: That's ABC Southeast Isla Evans bringing you Shaz Weaver from the Australian Naturist Federation. This morning on ABC Southeast, we're marking International Skinny Dipping Day on this July 11th. Do you like to go skinny dipping? If so, what do you love about it? Where's your favourite place to nude swim? Or do you just have a great nudie rudy swim story to share with us all? Call it in on 1300 810 222 or text it in on 0467 92684. While we've heard there from the Australian Federation of Naturists, after the 7 o'clock news on your ABC local, we're going to be talking to a local Southeast nudist group about where, when, and why they like to get their kid off. Stay tuned for that. Our local fishing reporter is up next, and I just know he'll have a good nude, if not fishing, then surfing or swimming yarn. That's coming up right after Jem Cassidaly's Changes.

0: Jem Casadaley there with Changes. Jem is the daughter, of course, of country singer Troy Casadaley. Playing you some First Nations artists on your Saturday brekkie this morning in celebration of NAIDOC Week, and we're going to get deadly with NAIDOC Week local a little bit later on your show. We're going to the NAIDOC Big Day Out and spotlighting a local Southeast Yuin artist, so stay tuned for that. But fishing is up next.
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2: 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Demand is through the charts. 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
0: Our fishing report this morning is brought to us from Batemans Bay. Anthony Stockman is there at Fish Batemans Bay. Good morning, Anthony.
3: Good morning.
0: What's it like out there? I mean, it's well and truly cold now. Is that affecting your fishing?
3: Yeah, what happened to our mild winter? So that's definitely winter now, especially through the nights. But our days are still trying to keep up and trying some sun. It's still trying.

0: to get there. But yeah, it does affect the fishing a bit. It affects the fisherman's spirit a little bit, probably. You've got to
1: Yeah.
0: get used to the cold, and it's for the hardcore sometimes. But yeah, the fishing is a bit tougher. We are still seeing patchy tuna. We had a bit of a bluefin run in close a week or two ago, and that was short-lived, so they sort of moved on. So we're hoping there's more bluefin going to sort of come up. Yellowfin are still out there. They're patchy up and down the south coast, but definitely worth going out when you've got a weather window. We had one yesterday, and there's some yellowfin caught. But we are getting this sort of like niggly sort of northerly winds now, which does bring a bit of warmth, but it's also keeps people inshore. So we've got to check that weather when we're going wide for tuna, and just try and get a window. They're there, but they you could

0: won't get a window. They're there, but they, you could come back with nothing. Snapper's still going pretty consistent in shore. And then the beaches have got loads of salmon. You've still got good mulloway, some winter whiting, and the estuaries are getting tougher. We're noticing people that don't fish as like professional as possible are finding it difficult. So just go down in your line leader, small thin hooks, try and be as stealth as possible.
1: Mm. Later on our paddock to plate segment, we're going to be cooking with mussels. Do you have any experience of recreational gathering of mussels around here?
0: Under my boat when I don't clean it. I have had a couple of mussels, but no, we've got some good mussels down Eden Way. I know a mate of mine started mussels up in Jervis Bay. There's some mussels around, like recreational collection of is for me was like sort of more oysters. We could find oysters more. Mussels, there's a few little hot spots. There's one spot that I know of that I can't announce over radio. It's pretty, it's a bit of a hot spot that's very local area. But yeah, they're gems to find if you can find where mussels are.
1: I've just been, you know, quickly learning about mussels, and you need to be really careful about the water that you get them in, that there's no toxins in it because you can't cook it out. How's the water quality around us on the south coast?
0: Water quality is fairly good. It's just the agricultural. So where these mussels are, I'm thinking of, is in an area where you could get some sort of agricultural runoff, and then it comes out through like a mouth and yeah, like same with oysters. Like the quality as you go down to like Marimbula Way is sensational. The quality of water down there and the run of blue swimmer crabs that they had last summer and the summer before, it's almost worth driving down to from Batemans Bay because their water quality is exceptional. We do get a little bit of rain and runoff at times, but it's it's still that's like being pretty critical. It's pretty high standard.
1: Is that what happens if you're in a place that's downstream of a lot of rain and industry? That's where you get that runoff.
0: Yeah, you can get a lot of rain, and it just comes off the farms, or if it does come out of industry, that's possible. But yeah, more here from agriculture.
1: Okay, we're chatting with Batemans Bay fisho Anthony Stockman on your ABC Southeast this morning. It's 7 minutes to seven, and Anthony, we are celebrating International Skinny Dipping Day. It falls on the second Saturday every July. I mean, it is a day that's, I think, about encouraging people worldwide to kind of, you know, have body confidence, self-acceptance, and also connect with nature. But I'm wondering, what's your experience with skinny dipping, Anthony, or nude fishing? Is that a thing? Like, is there an International Nude Fishing Day?
0: Yeah, I'm naked right now. But I've ticked all the boxes, I think. It does give you a bit of sense of freedom and confidence. I've fished naked, yes. I've also swam in the Mediterranean naked early one morning after a big night out. It just sort of, I don't know, that place just does something.
1: In the Mediterranean?
0: Half naked. Yeah, on the Spanish-French side there.
1: Oh, yeah.
0: So it was kind of had a big night on the dance floor and then just to brush off the cobwebs in the morning, and that place is just, I don't know, oozing nakedness, and it's just a natural thing to do is just to walk across the beach and bathe naked and then get going on your day. But, yeah, it does feel invigorating. And then another classic is when you surf at night in under a full moon naked is pretty thrilling as well.
1: Oh, my goodness. Is that a thing that a lot of surfers do?
0: No, I think it's when they get on the Terps and have a bit of Dutch courage, and there's a couple of boys together and they slap each other around like, it's full moon, surf's up, let's grab a board, let's go out naked.
1: Okay.
0: It's just one of those ideas boys come up with sometimes.
1: So on the full moon, if you want to see a naked surfer, get down to the coast. Is that a thing, night surfing? I would have thought that was really dangerous.
0: If the moon's full and the waves aren't massive, like we actually could clearly see what we're doing, and it was you could sort of, you know, navigate the waves through the darkness with the full moon, and it wasn't huge.

0: It was just like waist high, and so it was yeah, it was a great idea at the time. After a couple of drinks, and yeah, when all the things come together, you take those opportunities, and yeah, be spontaneous and see what happens.
1: Oh, well, I hope there's many more nude surfs ahead of you, Anthony Stockman, and nude fishes. Thanks for chatting with us on ABC Southeast.
0: No worries, cheers.
1: Tight lines. That's our fishing report, our nude fishing report for the day. On your ABC local, we've got a coastal waters forecast coming up, and then, of course, the 7 o'clock news. After that, we're speaking with a local naturist group on ABC Southeast. This is Paul Kelly and Dan Sultan, Everyday My Mother's Voice.

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Every day my mother's voice talks to me. 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

0: On ABC Southeast, it's 2 minutes till seven, till your 7 o'clock news. Let's get a coastal waters forecast with David from Marine Rescue Narooma. Good morning, David.
1: Good morning, Alice.
0: How's it looking there?
1: It's looking like shaping up to be a pretty nice day. It's quite chilly, 7 degrees outside the base, and a similar temperature out at Montague Island, but slightly cooler. The wind is west-southwest, about 5 knots, so it's not that breezy. The sea is relatively flattish. It's about less than 1 metre of swell. The bar conditions at Narooma are fair. I mean, you always need to be very careful crossing a bar, but there have been a few boats go out this morning. But it's shaping up to be a pretty nice day. It's mostly cloud-free, probably less than half the sky is with cloud, more cloud to the south, but it's going to be a very nice day once it warms up a bit.
0: Fantastic. I know that there's a strong wind warning for the Batemans and Eden Coast, though. Do you think that'll affect boaters going out?
1: They should always be very mindful of wind warnings, and that is very important that they check that, but certainly they need to be careful when that may happen. What it may eventuate into and that type of thing, so that's quite a important to be aware of what is happening.
0: Okay. Terrific. Look, we've only got about 20 seconds till news time. Nude swimming, are you for or against it, David?
1: Nude swimming?
0: Yeah, it's International Skinny Dipping Day.
1: I didn't know that. Well, I don't have a view, really, but I think some people find that enjoyable and refreshing, so good luck to them.
0: Good luck to them. Thanks so much, David. Look, after the news, we'll be chatting to a local naturist group. Are you for or against nude swimming? I want to know about it. Stay tuned.

0: Morning, coming to you from Jirringanj land. Look, maybe it's not the best day to celebrate International Skinny Dipping Day when it is well and truly cold. But look, that's what today is. And if you've just tuned in, we've had a story about naturism around Australia. And I've been asking you, are you for or against skinny dipping? Now, JB and Kuma has texted in on the text line, which you can too. The number is 0467 922 684, saying, with regards to skinny dipping, I don't know what the fuss is about, you know, about nakedness. But last Monday, with the sun at aphelion, my friend and I, me in my sluggos and her in a demure one-piece, swam in the Murrumbidgee River at Cooma, the coldest town in Australia, with the water temperature at 7 degrees. Oh, JP, that's so brave. Let's also talk about winter swimming on this International Skinny Dipping Day, with or without your clothes on. Do you like winter swimming? Also, a texter called Lady Jane has texted in saying, in Europe they have beaches called FKK. I'm not sure. This looks like a Swedish word. Frikorperkultura, free body culture. They have nudist beaches on lakes and dams, also in Prague. I was a student there and the whole class swam with the teacher. There was also nude badminton and nude volleyball. Wow. I'm just thinking about the bounce there. How incredible. Also, Peter from Cooma called in to say hello. Hello to you, Peter. Thanks for listening. I'd love to know from you guys, do you like to partake in a bit of nude swimming? Do you have a great story or a tip-off about where the best place to skinny dip is? Please do call in 1300 810 222, or send me a text on 0467 922 684. In our next half hour together, we'll find out from a local nudist group where they love to skinny dip, and moreover, why they love to nude swim. We'll also head up the mountain and dance in the snow that's been falling. I'd say we'd be fully clothed for that one. Put on your balaclavas, your mittens and your booties for more of that before the 7:30 news.
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0: On the coast, it's looking like a mostly sunny day with light winds north to norwesterly up to 20 k's an hour in the early afternoon. For the Snowies, those same winds but up to 25 k's, increasing to 30 kilometres in the evening. Patchy fog this morning, mainly in the east of the Highlands. High chance of showers about the ranges, slight chance elsewhere, and snow falling above 1,400 metres. Just beware on the coast, there's a strong wind warning for the Batemans and Eden Coast. Our top temperatures have got Thredbo Top Station getting up to 1 degree, Perisher Valley and Charlotte Pass to 3 degrees. Jindabyne, you're looking at a top of 10. Cooma and Bombala, 13. For Batemans Bay, it's a top of 19. Bega, Naruma, Maruya, you're looking at a high of 18. And for Eden and Marimbula, a maximum of 15 degrees. It's 13 minutes past 7. You're with me, Alice, on ABC Southeast.
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0: Today is International Skinny Dipping Day. Yes, it must be a Northern Hemisphere initiative, because getting your kid off and jumping in the water on a day like today, unless you're JB and Kuma, is absolutely wild. Thelma Dart is an organiser with the Armands Beach Leisure Group. They are naturists, or nudists, who meet at a southeast beach for nude swimming and also other nude activities. Thelma, thanks for speaking with us on ABC Southeast this morning.
3: Not a problem. How are you today, Alice?
0: Yeah, really well. All this nude swimming talk, I feel like maybe I do need to get in the water in the winter. Do you go nude swimming in weather like this?
3: No. No, I don't like the cold. And dipping my toe in would be more than enough today, I think.
0: Okay. You'll take your socks off first, though, of course.
3: Of course, yes.
0: When you do have your Arman Beach Leisure group activities, tell us about them. What are the activities?

0: is that you do, and what's the group?
1: Okay, we're a group of friends. We're not a club. A lot of the people who are in our group do come from quite a few places. So we've got people who come up from Victoria. We've got friends that come from Brisbane, up around Sydney, Canberra. So,
2: out west.
1: Oh yes, and out west as well. So rather than be a club where you have membership fees, we sort of work as a come-as-you-go thing. So if we have a get-together and we're supplying a meal, then all you do is pay for your meal rather than say, you know, we'll charge you $300 a year and you can do whatever you want. We do it as a pay-as-you-go simply because people are far and wide and they can't always come to a get-together.
0: And what's bringing them down to the group at Almonds Beach from far and wide, as you say, Thelma? Is it the nude swimming? And maybe you'll tell us a little bit about Almonds Beach, but is it also the community, the camaraderie?
1: Yes, you've got it spot on. The beach is a wonderful attraction because it is a beautiful beach, but it's also the friendships that you make and the people that you meet. So it is a combination of all of that.
0: Mm. And the community, what kind of people are in this community and in this group? What, you know, is there a similar thing that draws people to nude swimming, or is it all sorts of people from all sorts of backgrounds?
1: It's all sorts of people. We have farmers, we have professionals, we have CEOs, and it's the attraction of, A, it's a beautiful beach and they've always wanted to go there, but also the people that are there. You know, there's no, you wouldn't know if you were talking to a prince or a pauper, because we're not wearing clothes, we're just people.
0: It's 17 minutes past 7 on ABC Southeast, and we're speaking with Thelma Dart, an organiser with the Almonds Beach Leisure Group, and they are naturists or nudists. And I know, Thelma, you don't mind either word. You can use either. Tell us about the joy of naturism, or why you do nude activities. Sell it to us.
1: Yeah, I'll do my best. There's something about being nude in nature. I don't know whether it's the energy of nature that draws you in or just the freedom of not having to worry about clothes, because clothes are a barrier to the outside. So when you get those clothes off, the outside's allowed in, you breathe better, you feel better, you're relaxed. It's just, in all honesty, it's something different to everyone. But that's kind of the crux of it.
0: Mm. And, you know, I'm thinking now, Thelma, that wearing clothes and this kind of privacy and heightened modesty is probably a pretty new thing, you know, that's come with, you know, certain colonialism and whatnot.
1: Yes. That's where it all started, you know, cover up, be modest, rah, rah, rah. But, you know, we don't go out there and go, oh, look at me, I'm naked. It's just another day, but we're not wearing clothes.
0: Yeah.
1: And to go to the beach and sit on the beach, which is never very busy, you know, there's plenty of room for everyone. You're surrounded by beautiful bush. You get to see beautiful
2: wildlife.
1: You know, we can sit on the beach and see the whales going past and saying g'day. We can see the seals that come in. You feel like you're just immersed in it.
0: I can hear your partner there, Thelma, adding his 2 cents worth there. He's also a naturist, a nudist.
1: Yes, he certainly is.
0: And I'm wondering for both of you then, what are some of the misconceptions that you have to fight? I mean, I think there's a sense that nudity implies sexuality. That might be one.
1: That's probably the biggest one, because the first thing a lot of people think of is, oh, you all get together and have orgies. Oh, no, come off it. We're not that way at all. It's just we all have this one thing in common, and that is we don't like to wear clothes.
0: We're speaking with Thelma Dart, the organiser of the Armands Beach Leisure Group. I'm wondering, Thelma, if people around Australia don't live near the beach, how can they celebrate International Skinny Dipping Day?
1: Well, if the sun comes out and it's warm enough, just take your kit off.
0: Yeah. You know,
1: just enjoy the sunshine on your body. It's amazing how you can come in after being out in the sunshine with no clothes on and you just feel really relaxed. You also feel energised. It's like taking your shoes and socks off and standing on the lawn.
0: Yeah.
1: It makes you grounded, but it also makes you feel a lot freer. A lot of us don't live near the water, but, you know, probably one analogy is when I get home from work, I take my bra off. Well, we get home from work, we take more than the bra off because we're comfortable.
0: Just want to be comfy, don't you?
1: Yeah, you know, sometimes you want to wrap yourself up in your dressing gown and stay nice and warm and cosy, and that's comfortable.
0: Yeah.
1: It's the same sort of comfort, but it's because we're naked and you're feeling all this energy around you. It's really hard to say. I know when I go for a swim at the beach, getting in that water and having that water support you and you're not worried about your bathing suit slipping or anything else, it's complete relaxation.
0: For people who would like more information on the group that meet at Armands Beach, where can they find that?
1: You can find us on the internet at www.armands.au. You can also find us on Facebook under Armands Beach Leisure Group. And if you look on our website, you can also see our newsletter. And if you would like our newsletter, just click on the link and I will gladly send you a newsletter when we put them out.
0: Well, a very happy International Skinny Dipping Day to you, Thelma Dart. You might not get in the water, but thanks for chatting with us on ABC Southeast.
1: Thank you so much, Alice. Really enjoyed it.
0: That's Thelma Dart, an organiser with the Armands Beach Leisure Group. If you want to look them up, it's Armands, A-R-M-A-N-D-S, rather than the nut. But what about you? How will you celebrate International Skinny Dipping Day? Are you for or against naturism, nudism? Why don't you send me a text, 0467 922 684. Coming up, get your clothes on, rug up. We're heading up the mountains for our snow report in just a moment.

0: On ABC Southeast, it's 24 minutes past seven. We're talking about skinny dipping, naturism, nudism. I said just before, if you missed it, in our interview with the organiser of the Almonds Beach Leisure Group about colonialism being part of the reason why we all wear clothes all the time. Well, some of us do. And Rowena has texted in on 0467 922 684 saying, speaking of colonialism, there's sunburn. Yes, there absolutely is. Great point, Rowena. We've got our snow report coming up, but also don't forget that after 7:30, we've got the community diary opening.
1: Do you have a local event taking place this weekend?
2: Oh, we have our open garden program this weekend.
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2: Hey, Ellis, how you doing?
1: Yeah, well, thanks. How much snow has dropped over the last week? I've heard reports of 40 to 45, is that right?
2: Yeah, we got about, well, last Thursday night into Saturday morning had about 37 to 40 centimetres here in the across the New South Wales resorts, Perisher, Thredbo and Charlotte's Pass, picking up the big numbers there. Since then, it's been mainly fine, really cold nights, down about minus 7 degrees. So the snow guns have been running every night. Last night was the first night they had marginal temps, so because another front is coming through, so temps are a little bit warmer today. But that was good news because they did manage to get some more Listen Terrain open. Thredbo now has a super trail open to the bottom, and also High Noon and Perisher up to 18. Lifts. They got, still got a long way to go, but they got a couple of lifts up at Blue Cow open, two at Smiggins, and about 14 at Perisher. So we're getting there slowly. Busy week on the mountains, of course, because peak school holidays, only about 10% of terrain open. So that's a lot of people per square metre and some long lift lines. And also, we had interschools happening as well. So here in Thredbo. So, yeah, pretty busy on the hill, and the cover is hanging in there. It's a lot of traffic on it, but it's thin in some areas. But overall, compared to what it was like, week before last, it's a lot better, but it's got a long way to go. And snow coming through tonight.
1: Fantastic, yeah. And how much do you think will come through tonight?
2: Well, it's looking like we're going to get a fair bit over the next few days. Clouds, it was perfect sunny, clear day this morning. It's clouds just moving in now. So we're going to see showers turning to snow late this afternoon, and snowfalls, I reckon, down to about 1,000 metres. So we could see some light snowfalls even down as low as Jindabyne tomorrow. But the resorts above 1,700 metres, like Perisher Base, is about 1,650. So we're talking about 25 to 40 centimetres of snow at higher elevations above 1,700. And that's through to Tuesday. So it looks like we're in for a pretty wild and windy day tomorrow. It could be full blizzard conditions, but just what we need to get things going. Of course, it's got another 4 week of school holidays to go. So I think we'll see more Listen Terrain opening Monday, Tuesday, if not earlier.
1: Reggae Ellis, we're talking about skinny dipping on ABC Southeast this morning, and our fishing reporter talked about surfers nude surfing on a full moon at night. And I seem to remember that Perisher, you can do some night skiing, maybe not nude, but is that a thing?
2: Well, yeah, you can do night skiing at Perisher. I think it's every Tuesday during the season. You could try to do it in the nude. It probably wouldn't last too long on the slopes. So it has been done before. There was a famous Shane McConkie who was in a mogul event and he wasn't happy with the judging, so he did his second run in the nude.
1: No way.
2: Yeah. I mean, Vail Resorts of all places. So he got a lifetime ban from Vail, which he was very proud of.
1: So nude skiing can be done, but it's not kind of en masse. You don't know of anywhere that does a group nude skiing.
2: No, I've seen close to it. There's a music festival in Queenstown every year called Snow Machine, and they have a sort of bikini and budgie smugglers day. So that comes close. I think there have been a few people who have overstepped the mark and gone for it full throttle. But overall, no, I haven't, not aware of any official, skiing the nude, snowboarding the nude charity events. It could be a good one, Alice. Yeah. You could get something going there, I think.
1: Oh, or maybe you could, Reggae Alice from mountainwatch.com. Thanks for chatting with us.
2: Okay, bye-bye.
1: If you've ever been nude skiing, I definitely want to hear about it. Call me on 1300 810 222. If you've got a skinny dipping or naturism story, 0467 922 684. We've got news just around the corner, live weather forecast with the Bureau after that, and then Community Diary.
3: Gavin Coote with ABC News. An elderly man has suffered critical head injuries after he was discovered on a street in Sydney's west in the early hours of this morning. Digby Worthmuller reports.
0: Police are appealing for information after a man believed to be in his 70s was found with critical head injuries on Orchardley Street in Yennora just after 4:30. Paramedics treated him at the scene before he was rushed to Westmead Hospital. A crime scene has been established and police are speaking to people who found the man and called 000. Given police are unable to talk to the man, it's unknown how he came to be injured. Anyone in the vicinity of Orchardley Street at 4 a.m. to 5 or with informational dashcam footage are urged to contact police.
4: The United States has imposed new sanctions on Iran following Tehran's resumption of attacks on international shipping in the Strait of Hormuz as hopes for a peace deal grow dimmer by the day. Tim Wharton reports.
5: The sanctions, which have been announced by the US Treasury Department, have targeted high-profile Iranian individuals, including Ali Ansari, an Iranian banker and businessman, for his role in financially supporting the activities of Iran's Revolutionary Guards. The actions by Washington come as US President Donald Trump posted on Truth Social that he has agreed to Iranian requests to continue peace talks. However, he has also stated that in no uncertain terms, the ceasefire is over. His comments came after three Qatari and Saudi tankers came under fire this week in the Strait of Hormuz, prompting Washington to hit Iranian sites, while Tehran responded with strikes on American installations in neighbouring Gulf states.
4: Spanish emergency services in the south of the country say they're fighting the worst wildfires they've ever faced, which has so far killed at least 12 people, while 23 others remain missing. The BBC's Guy Hedgeco reports.
6: This is already the worst fire the Andalusia region has ever seen in terms of human loss. There are fears the number of dead will rise. The bodies of four of the victims were found in a car. The authorities said they believe they were British because the steering wheel was on the right-hand side. Eight other people who are known to have died had tried to escape the flames on foot. Investigators have inspected a collapsed power cable, which was initially blamed for starting the blaze, but local technicians have said electricity was not running through it.
4: Buckingham Palace has confirmed the King and Queen have hosted Prince Harry and his family at their country residence, Highgrove. Europe correspondent Mazoe Ford reports.
7: The private family meeting between the King and Queen, the Duke and Duchess of Sussex and their children, Prince Archie and Princess Lilibet, took place on Friday afternoon local time. It marks the first time the King has seen Prince Archie, 7, and Princess Lilibet, 5, in 4 years. Prince Harry has made no secret of his desire to reunite his children with his father, but has been trying to manage security challenges after the UK government denied him taxpayer-funded protection. Mazoe Ford, ABC News, London.
4: Newly released footage recorded just 3 weeks before the death of notorious Outback killer Bradley Murdoch shows him repeatedly telling officers he knows nothing about the whereabouts of Peter Falconio's body. It's been 25 years since Peter Falconio went missing after he and his girlfriend Joanne Lees were accosted by Bradley Murdoch on the Northern Territory Highway. Bradley Murdoch was convicted for the British backpacker's murder and last year he died of cancer at Alice Springs Hospital. Speaking to officers for the second last time, Murdoch refused to give any new information of his crimes in the Northern Territory.
8: Don't know anything about it, okay? You've been told on that answer. Right, move on. Next one.
9: Yeah.
8: Don't beat around the bush because I'm just going to cut the short every time.
9: Okay.
8: I know nothing.
4: Sydney commuters are being urged to plan ahead this weekend with major track work and road changes across the city. Sydney Metro services between Tallawong and Sydenham will be suspended on Sunday, with replacement buses and alternative services operating. Motorists can also expect lane closures on the Sydney Harbour Bridge and Warringah Freeway as maintenance work continues. And in sport, the Canberra Raiders will take on the Canterbury Bankstown Bulldogs tonight at Stadium Australia as they look to keep their finals hopes alive. The side will be boosted by the return of Josh Papali'i and Noah Martin, who after being sidelined with long-term injuries. And now for a look at today's weather. The chance of late showers in parts of the state's west and Riverina region. Dry and mostly sunny elsewhere. Sydney today mostly sunny with a top of 19 degrees. And right now it's 8 degrees on the coast and 5 in the west.
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1: Good morning. G'day. It's wonderful to be with you on this Saturday, the 11th of July, which is International Skinny Dipping Day. If you've just joined us, we've been having quite the chat about naturism around Australia, nudism here locally in the southeast. Chatted to a group who meet at Armand's Beach for nude swimming, also nude activities, including dinners at Murrah Hall, actually. So I'm wondering from you, what do you make of skinny dipping? Is it something you love to do? Do you have any great stories? Or what about just other activities in the nude? You can text in on 0467 922 684. Rowena has done that. Rowena has texted in saying, I think I'm going to celebrate nude skinny dipping day in the bath. Good idea, Rowena. Keep warm, I say. It must be a Northern Hemisphere thing, this International Skinny Dipping Day. You can also call in on 1300 810 222. Now, that is the number that you'll need to call in for the community diary, which is opening up in just a moment. So if there's an event on across your community, in your patch, we all want to hear about it. We want to get along to things, even in the middle of winter. And it's great to let everybody know what's on and what they can do this weekend, into the week ahead, or even a couple of weekends. You can call in on 1300 810 222. We will be getting our live weather forecast with the Bureau of Meteorology in just a moment. Also, in our half hour together, a local footy update.
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1: Robert Urbaniak is our duty forecaster from the Bureau of Meteorology. G'day, Robert.
12: G'day.
1: How's it looking for us across this vast patch of the southeast, from the mountains to the coast?
12: Well, it's still very cold right now, isn't it?
1: Yeah, it's great. I love it. I feel like we've had this unseasonably warm start to winter. So I think, yes, bring on the cold.
12: Well, you know, you say that, but the interesting thing is that these sort of overnight temperatures that we've gotten are around about average. So, like, for example, Bega, the July average, it is actually about 2 degrees, which is what it got down to today.
1: Okay,
12: all right. So it actually, this morning, 2.4 degrees in Bega was the minimum, and that's actually literally the long-term average as well. So, and I'm actually in Sydney myself, but I think we're going through the same thing up here in Sydney, where we've had such a warm summer and then spring and early winter that we've forgotten how cold it gets, if you know what I mean.
1: We're certainly reminded of it now.
12: Yeah.
1: How long do you think this cold weather will last for? When will we start to see it warm up again, just in your long-term forecast?
12: Yeah, just for the next week. Temperatures will go down slightly tomorrow for the daytime temperatures. But then things will warm up from mid next week, and then slightly go down late next week after another cold front passes through. So, look, temperatures aren't really going anywhere. They're not doing anything that crazy. They're staying around the sort of 16 to 18 degree mark on the coast, and in the Monaro country around that 10 to 11 degree mark. That's for your daytime temperatures, and for your overnight temperatures, they'll move around a little more. So tomorrow morning will be a lot warmer than today, pretty much be above 5 degrees everywhere on the south coast, and a little bit warmer in the Monaro country as well. And then generally staying above 5 degrees on the coast through late next week. So yeah, for the chilly overnight temperatures, this is sort of the last day of the colder ones on the coast, and then daytime temperatures, little ups and downs, but not really going anywhere. So what we haven't had in New South Wales yet this winter is a really cold, just a proper winter cold snap. It just hasn't happened yet. And it's not going to happen anytime in the next week.
1: Okay. So what about our...

0: our rainfall?
1: Yeah, so over sort of this evening and into tomorrow morning, there's a chance of a light shower or two on the coast. So don't be surprised if you wake up tomorrow morning. It's a bit damp outside. That's because the cold front's coming through. So that, the real thing that this cold front will do is it'll bring snow to the Snowies, which I'm sure a lot of people are hoping for. So 10 to 20 centimetres at least looks pretty sure for Thredbo and Perisher.
0: Great.
1: And up to 40 centimetres is possible too. So, and the snow level will get really low. It'll get down to 700 metres. And you'll even possibly get snow down to 700 metres up Goulburn Way. So, yeah, chance for the snow to go a bit further north as well. You're not going to get like 10, 20 centimetres in Goulburn. It'd be more like a dusting, but yeah. So yeah, it's good in that way. The cold front might mean a more proper start to the ski season finally.
0: Thanks, Robert. And now on ABC Southeast this morning, we've been talking about International Skinny Dipping Day. I'm wondering, as a meteorologist, what do you think is the ideal temperature conditions for skinny dipping?
1: That's a very good question.
0: I mean, obviously, as Rowena points out, it's not colonialism, as I said, that makes us put our clothes on. It's sunburn. So when is it not too sunny but not too cold and cloudy to go skinny dipping?
1: I don't know. I mean, it's not a question that I get very often, believe it or not.
0: You go and think about
1: I think Tasmania would be good, to be honest. You could stay out all day. Tasmanian summer, maybe. But, I mean, you still get sunburned down there in Tasmania.
0: Yeah, you do, actually.
1: I don't know.
0: Okay,
1: is the goal to be, like, to be out there all day? Is that...
0: I don't know. I guess it depends on how you like your skinny dipping.
1: Yeah.
0: Why don't you think about it, and we'll check back in with you on the next second Saturday of July.
1: I'll do a poll around the office.
0: Okay. Oh, great. If you want to text it in to our wonderful producer, Myong, or maybe Myong can give you a call, tell me what others
1: in
0: the office think.
1: I have to go now. Thank you.
0: Thanks, Robert. On ABC Southeast, yes, we are talking about skinny dipping. That was a faux pas. Skinny dipping. And James has texted in on 0467 922 684 saying, good morning, Alice. Dear Alice, hello, dear James. It's a very cold 2.7 degrees in Cobargo. No wind, no rain in the gauge. I lived in Byron for 30 years, the skinny dipping capital of Australia, until the council banned it. Can you believe it? I cannot believe that skinny dipping is banned in Byron. Anyway, says James, have a lovely day. You too. Now, Hazel in Cooma has called in with a skinny dipping story. Good morning, Hazel.
2: Good morning. It's not exactly a dampening skinny dipping story. It's more years ago I was a ski sister up at Smiggins and a whole lot of people went skiing naked.
0: Okay.
2: And they got sunburnt in the most peculiar places. And one young man, and he was young, got so burnt around his genitals that he had to be taken to the local hospital and have said genitals wired into a cage, suspended from one another so they didn't stick. He was not only embarrassed, but so were the nurses.
0: I really
2: don't encourage the snow reflect back up. People could not wear a bra if they got burnt under there, but when it came to blokes, not a good idea.
0: Oh, my goodness. So, yes, we were talking with Reggae, our snow reporter, about nude skiing, and you are saying don't do it. It is a good idea.
2: No, even if it's cloudy, the UV is getting through and reflects straight back up off the snow.
0: Of course.
2: How come you find you get, you know, your eyelids and your nose and your chin sunburned. Because of this reflection back up. And it was one of the most difficult nursing cases that I'd ever had to put in an ambulance and send south because the poor man couldn't stand. He had to lie on his tummy so everything dangled.
0: Oh, goodness, Hazel. That is a terrible story. I am so sorry for him and for all the nurses who had to go through this ordeal. As a ski sister, is that a nurse?
2: Yes. This was before the era of doctors. We used to be scraping up all the fractures off the snow and fixing them up and sending them on. And this was one

0: very sunny day, and I'll never forget it, and I'm 84.
1: Wow. Well, Hazel Nkuma, I am so glad that you called in that story. Thank you very much.
0: I'm not sure that it's printable.
1: We're going to put it to print. Thanks,
0: Bye.
1: Hazel. On ABC Southeast, I am soliciting your naturism stories. That was a great one from Hazel. You can call them in on 1300 810 222 or text them in on 0467 922 684. James has texted in saying, ouch. Unity Diary.
2: We're looking at resurrecting the Nimitzville Cricket Club.
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1: Annette Kennywell in Tilbar, I can just imagine what it is that you're calling into the Community Diary for.
6: Absolutely, I'm calling in about the Fungi Festival. It's our last weekend, Alison. We're so excited. One, about how fabulous the events are this weekend, and two, about finishing.
1: Yes, a bit like that after a month-long festival. It's been over a month for you, hasn't it?
6: Yeah, well, it's 4 weeks, but that's 5 weekends, so this is our fifth weekend. Yeah, and I have to say, not going nude when I go for a fungi walk because there's ticks and leeches and prickles and branches and stinging things.
1: I was going to ask you about that. Nude foraging. Nude,
6: that's not happening.
1: Okay,
6: just
1: all right.
6: Not happening, no. Clothes on.
1: Shoes on.
6: Yeah, absolutely, everything
1: so
6: on.
1: What can people do with their clothes on this last weekend of the Fungi Festival?
6: Last weekend you can do mushroom growing workshops today in Maruya and tomorrow in Kallaroo. The morning workshops are likely to be completely sold out now, but they're doing two sessions a day, so you might be able to get into the 2 o'clock session in Maruya today or in Kallaroo tomorrow. And that's actually at the gorgeous Kangaroo Farm where you can go for a little fungi walk. I've been there a couple of times, beautiful things in the bush there. You can also go for a truffle hunt today in Dignams Creek in the afternoon. And then there's lots of free things to do. So seeing the fungi photography at Club Sapphire in Marimbula is absolutely stunning. And today for the art exhibitions, you can go to the Red Rattler in Maruya or Quantum Brewery. In Bermagui in the morning, you can go to the library or Shop 7 all day, Shop 7 Art Space. And I recommend a gelati while you're down there.
1: Yes.
6: It's an essential. And then for this morning in Toora Beach, you can go to the Toora Marang Library and see the gorgeous fungi sculptures from Tika Robinson. And then, of course, we've still got the fungi food trail. So I'm hoping I can get a vegetarian mushroom pie at Tilba Bakery. Mm. They do have mushroom and meat pie as well, but the vegetarian one is stunning. Mm.

0: Tura Beach, you can go to the Tura Meringue Library and see the gorgeous fungi sculptures from Ticker Robinson. And then, of course, we've still got the fungi food trail. So I'm hoping I can get a vegetarian mushroom pie at Tilba Bakery. Mm. They do have mushroom and meat pie as well, but the vegetarian one is stunning.
1: Mm. Do you know where their mushrooms come from?
0: No, I've never asked them that.
1: Mm.
0: And I've been busy with the fungi festival, so I haven't been growing this year. So I'll have to ask them that. But I do know it tastes beautiful.
1: Yeah, great.
0: Yeah.
1: So much for the last weekend of the fungi festival. Well done for
0: Thank you. It has been epic. And for all the information on those things, please just go to the website. So, and it's Fungi Feastival. We put the food, the feast into festival. So www.fungifestival.com.au.
1: Great. Thanks, Annette. Have a great last weekend of the Fungi Festival and a great big rest after that.
0: I will. Thanks very much, Alice. Have a lovely day. And I'm keeping my clothes on.
1: You can keep your hat on for the Fungi Festival. On ABC Southeast, it is 11 minutes to 8. If that is it for the community diary, then everyone better get along to some Fungi Festival events. But if you do have an event that you'd like to let everyone know about, then you can text it in later in the show, 0467 922 684. It's 10 minutes to 8. We're going to be getting our local footy report after a bit of Sheryl Crow. All we want to do is have some fun. Disco.

0: Nine-time Grammy Award winner Sheryl Crow on ABC Southeast at 6 minutes to eight. Footy coming up.
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0: Yes, it's footy time with David Armstrong from Group 16 Rugby League. Good morning to you, David.
2: Good morning, Alice. How are you today?
0: Yeah, really well. Thank you. On this International Skinny Dipping Day, Saturday the 11th of July. Let's start our footy chat with the State of Origin, that Blues stunning win in the decider match.
2: 100%. How good was it?
0: Oh my God.
2: I think I predicted it last week, Alice. I thought we were going to be ready, and we certainly did. It was a great result, good intensity. It was certainly amazing to go up to Suncorp and come away with the victory. The Blues, it was outstanding.
0: That run from, what was it, about the 5 metre line from the goals all the way down the entire field. That was insane.
2: There was no knock on there, Alice. It was a fair try to every New South Wales supporter.
0: It was brilliant. There were so many injuries, though. That's what I noticed. So many bandaged heads and bloody eyes.
2: Oh, look, it was just a fierce, it's a fierce rivalry and a decider, and all the players left everything out on the field. But, it was certainly a frantic game and really, really intense.
0: Local games that fierce and intense, David?
2: Yeah, look, there's always intensity with local rivalry games. A quick recap of last week. Last weekend, Bega beat Bombala 44-4. Batemans Bay upset last year's premiers Tathra at Batemans Bay. They came away with a 24-12 victory. And Naruma defeated Maroo 36-4. Round 11 kicks off today. First game sees Naruma taking on Bombala at Bill Smythe Oval. And later on today, Tathra hosts Eden at the Tathra Beach Country Club. Two games tomorrow. Bega hosts the undefeated Murrumbula Pambula Bulldogs at the Bega Rec Ground, and Maruya hosts Cooma at Aquaman Oval at Maruya. So that finishes off round 11 tomorrow afternoon.
0: How many games out are we from the semis?
2: Four to go. Four to go from today.
0: Okay.
2: Yep, so we're getting close. We're getting close to the grand final. You can start.

0: asking me about the grand final by next week, I reckon.
1: Hey, when's the grand finals on? No, I won't. I'll ask you next week. David Armstrong from Group 16 Rugby League. Tell me about women's tag and tackle.
0: Yeah, they're both going really, really well. Again, with our limited time, we haven't really gone over too many results, but one in particular, Bombala High Heelers had been undefeated all year, and they played Bega last weekend, and the girls come away with a 16-all draw in a really, really entertaining game. The tackle's been really popular as well. Unfortunately, not all teams have got teams in it. So the girls play 1 or 2 weeks in a row, then they might have a couple off. But with the success of the tackle, women's tackle, I'm sure that the clubs without teams this year will be looking to field teams next year. And it's just growing year after year. It's really, really popular, the league tackle.
1: Yeah, hopefully we'll just see it grow and grow even more.
0: Yeah, for sure.
1: It's look, it's 8:03, and on ABC Southeast this morning we've been talking about naturism, nudism. Is nude footy a thing?
0: Possibly out of hours occasionally for a few people, but it's certainly nothing that I can really give you a lot of positives on at the moment.
1: Well, you can't, spill the goss. But I mean, it's kind of part of footy culture, isn't it? To give a good old brown eye or something. That's not really naturism, is it?
0: No, no,
1: No.
0: no, no, no. But that's back in the old days, Alice.
1: Of course, of course. We're much more demure nowadays.
0: Sophisticated. That's
1: Sophisticated.
0: it.
1: We're
0: Yeah.
1: sophisticates.
0: Yeah.
1: Oh, thanks, David. Well, look forward to checking in with you next week.
0: Have a
1: Little
0: lovely
1: bit
0: week.
1: closer to the semis.
0: All right. Have a great weekend.
1: You too. On ABC Southeast, it is 2 minutes until the 8 o'clock news. After that, paddock to plate. You'll need your brawn to eat all these mussels. We'll find out which mussels are local and if you can actually get your hands on local mussels. Some people say no. Not at the moment. What has happened to our local mussels? We'll find that out after 8 o'clock. Later in our hour together as well, we'll also be talking about failure. Why is failure so good? How can we embrace making mistakes? How can we stop fearing getting things wrong? We're going to be talking all about failure and how that's expressed in a physical theatre piece. That is all coming up. Today's top temperatures, Thredbo 1 degree, Perisher Valley getting up to 3 for Bombala, Cooma 10 to 13 degrees for the Yirrabadalla and the Bega Valley between 14 and 19.
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3: Gavin Coote with ABC News. A teenage boy will face court today accused of breaking into a school and causing hundreds of thousands of dollars worth of damage in Sydney's southwest. Investigations began last month when police were called to a school on Bensley Road in Macquarie Fields and arrived to find multiple windows and items within classrooms damaged. Police will allege 27 rooms within 4 blocks of the school sustained $300,000 worth of damages. Following inquiries, police arrested a 14-year-old boy at a home in Macquarie Fields yesterday. He was refused bail. Telstra has admitted an intermittent issue affecting some voice and data services prevented a family from making contact with each other before a loved one passed away. Ali Crew reports.
4: Telstra says its CEO Vicky Brady has spoken with the South Australian family involved and has apologised and expressed her deepest condolences for their loss. Telstra said yesterday that there were no active outages affecting the local area at the time an unwell family member was taken to hospital. The telco said that the 000 service wasn't impacted, but it did not acknowledge the intermittent issue that prevented family members from contacting each other, which meant they did not have the opportunity to go to the hospital to say goodbye. The telco is being investigated by the Australian Communications and Media Authority following Wednesday's outage.
3: US President Donald Trump has suggested talks aimed at a permanent end to the war with Iran will continue.

0: continue despite hostilities this week testing the ceasefire. Emily Grimenz reports from Washington.
1: Donald Trump has reiterated today that he considers the ceasefire over, but says Iran asked for talks to continue and the US has agreed. The US Treasury has also issued new Iran-related sanctions. It comes after days of escalating military action, the biggest outbreak of fighting since the two signed a memorandum of understanding to work towards a truce. Iran's top negotiator, Mohammad Ghalibaf, says the conflict will not end with the country's surrender. Emily Grimenz, ABC News, Washington.
0: A 29-year-old man will face court today accused of damaging electric vehicle charging stations across Newcastle and surrounding areas last month. Police allege items including 17 charging handles, cutting tools and cables were seized during a home search of a home in Cohaiba. The man has been charged with multiple offences including stealing, property damage, drug offences and possessing a prohibited weapon. Police investigations continue into the death of a teenage girl in Victoria's West, which has led to the arrest of a 16-year-old boy. Yvette Gray reports.
2: 13-year-old Layla Jeffrey was last seen in the town of Donald on the 4th of July and family reported her missing the following day. It prompted a large-scale search in bushland off Burn Street and police say human remains believed to be the teenager were located on Thursday afternoon. Police executed a warrant in the Swan Hill area yesterday and arrested a 16-year-old boy who has been questioned by detectives from the missing persons squad. Two women, a 53-year-old from Donald and a 55-year-old from Melbourne, are also assisting police. Investigations continue into the circumstances surrounding the girl's death, but at this stage it's being treated as suspicious.
0: The New South Wales National Parks and Wildlife Service has introduced new protection zones for southern right whales. The move follows sightings of a mother and calf off Sydney after reports of people approaching the pair too closely. Marine Wildlife Project Officer Andy Marshall says boats must now stay at least 500 metres away, while swimmers must keep 100 metres away until the end of November.
3: Protecting these three calves that we know about is the entire breeding output of the population for this year, all on the New South Wales coast. And so protecting them is really important for us. Hence the increase in the approach distances or the limit of approach distances for getting close to these animals.
0: In sports, Spain has set up a semi-final showdown with France after a 2-1 victory over Belgium in LA. ABC Sports' Amanda Schaller reports.
4: Belgium lost captain Yuri Tielemans to injury in the warm-up. Fabian Ruiz gave Spain the early advantage before Charles de Catalara struck back. Belgium goalkeeper Thibaut Courtois left the game in tears when he was hurt in the second half. The European champions finally found the winner in the 88th minute thanks to substitute Miquel Merino, who also scored the late winner against Portugal. They'll now face France in Dallas in the semis.
0: In the weather, it's 8 degrees in Sydney at the moment, 5 in the west. ABC News.
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7: Hello, good morning. It's wonderful to be with you on this Saturday, the 11th of July. Thanks for spending Saturday brekkie with me. How does some steaming mussels sound to you? On Paddock to Plate this morning, we're going to find out how local mussels compare to those from elsewhere and how a big storm that happened a little while back might mean you could get your own. The spat has spread. We've got a renowned seafood chef who'll show us the best way to cook those mussels. That is being served up in just a moment alongside local music. And this morning we're showcasing, in celebration of NAIDOC Week, one of my personal favourite Southeast artists, a proud Ewan Dungutty musician who plays his own unique brand of blues, roots and country. So stay tuned for all of that. Now, it's still very misty out there. Again, one of my personal favourites. I absolutely love misty weather. Is it misty at your place? How's the weather going at your place? You can always text in on 0467 922 684.

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1: And this is how the weather is looking for the weekend across the southeast. Today, Saturday, a mostly sunny day on the coast, with light winds becoming north to northwesterly up to 20 k's an hour in the early afternoon. There's a strong wind warning for the Batemans and Eden Coast as well. For you in the Snowies, it's a cloudy Saturday ahead with a high chance of showers about the ranges and a slight chance elsewhere. Snow is falling above 1,400 metres. Those winds are north to nor'westerlies up to 25 k's an hour, increasing to up to 30 in the evening. Our top temperatures have got Thredbo Top Station will be getting up to 1 degree. Perisher Valley and Charlotte Pass, 3 degrees. For Jindabyne, you're looking at a top of 10 today. Cooma and Bombala, 13 degrees. For Eden and Marimbula, it's a maximum of 15. For Bega, Naruma and Maruya, a top of 18 degrees. And in Batemans Bay, getting up to 19 degrees today. And then tomorrow on Sunday, a medium chance of showers on the coast in the early morning. And then a mostly sunny day. Winds north to nor'westerlies, tending west to nor'westerlies in the early morning and then north to nor'westerly in the late evening. Overnight temperatures will get down to between 5 and 9, with Monday's daytime temps between 10 and 17. And on the Snowies tomorrow, a partly cloudy day with a high chance of showers or snow most likely in the early morning. Areas of morning frost in the southeast and winds north to nor'westerly up to 35 k's an hour, getting up to 40 before dawn.
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1: Toby Evans is our Paddock to Plate fishmonger from Marimbula Fresh Seafood. Today we're going to find out all about mussels. Good morning, Toby.
4: Good morning, Alice. How are you?
1: Really well, thank you. Are mussels normally associated with winter?
4: Not necessarily. They're a summer and winter thing. Mm-hmm. Because they're farmed, they're available throughout the year.
1: Right. And tell us about the farms that are the most local to us when it comes to mussels.
4: So there's a farm at Jarvis Bay Mussel Farm, which produce quite a lot of mussels. And I live in Marimbula, and below me is Eden, and Jarvis Bay use Eden for their spat hatchery. So they hang ropes in the water and mussels will naturally attach themselves to the rope. And because of the deep harbour in Eden, there is a much greater spat rate than they get in Jarvis Bay. So they spat their ropes and then send them up to Jarvis Bay to finish off the growing session.
1: So do they take the ropes up to Jarvis Bay or do
4: yes.
1: they take the... Right.
4: No, they take the ropes up and that's where the mussels grow until they are harvested.
1: And they grow in the water there at Jarvis Bay, obviously, in the
4: yes.
1: ocean.
4: Yes.
1: And why would they not then just kind of relocate down to Eden? What is the purpose of then growing them in Jarvis Bay?
4: I just think that's where their farm is. I can't that's the reason why it's in Jarvis Bay, but that's where their farm is and that's where their processing plant is, so that's where they are.
1: I heard that there was a big storm that broke those ropes and scattered the spat in Eden.
4: Oh, there you go. I didn't hear that, but that wouldn't surprise me. You know, it's a natural process. And Eden can be, you know, rough at the best of times. So yeah, absolutely.
1: Apparently, you can get that spat and those growing mussels all over the beach there. So I'm wondering about, you know, people who do recreational harvesting, what do they need to look out for when it comes to mussels?
4: Well, I live in the front section of Marimbula where it's actually illegal to take any shellfish from the bridge to the mouth of the estuary. But on my wharf, there is hundreds of mussels growing. So in essence, if I was allowed, I could go down and you know, pick breakfast every morning, if you know, like fruit. But But you just have to be careful and make sure that if you are getting mussels, that you're doing it in a very clean and healthy environment. More than anything else.
1: Because mussels or all shellfish, you can't cook the toxins out?
4: Well, they're a filter feeder, so they are attuned to their environment. So if they're in dirty water or if they're in polluted water, they'll be filtering that process. So you really want to make sure that they're coming from clean environments, thankfully, in Australia, of which we have many.
1: What about the non-local mussels, Toby Evans?
4: So we have black-lipped mussels in Australia, which is the predominant mussel in Australia, and then there's green-lipped mussels, which are a much larger mussel that comes from New Zealand, very popular all around the world. You'll often see them pickled in tubs in the supermarket, and they're very, very popular, not only in New Zealand but also America and Australia. They're a much bigger mussel. They're almost three times the size of our mussel that we get in Australia, and they do have a distinct different flavour, but they are both very popular.
1: What makes them bigger? What are the growing conditions there that make them bigger? It's just their genetics?
4: No, it's just the species. Green-lipped mussels just grow. They're a much bigger natural mussel.
1: What's your favourite, Toby?
4: Oh, I really do like our local black-lipped mussels. I think they have a fantastic flavour. I mean, they really are the sea's natural superfood. They're extremely good for you. They're full of iron, zinc, selenium, protein. They're very low in calories. Mm. They're very easy to cook. And they're, compared to most other seafoods, they're relatively cheap.
1: Yeah, you don't have to shuck them.
4: You don't have to shuck them. They just open themselves in a bit of heat.
1: What are the costs, you know, versus what's the cost comparison between, say, mussels and oysters?
4: Oh, so a dozen oysters, a good set of dozen oysters at the moment is around $30, and a kilo of mussels, of which you get 30 to 40 mussels, is only $20.
1: Right.
4: So it's much cheaper. You can buy a kilo of mussels and feed two. And, you know, when you're thinking about the budget of food, that's $10 each. That's very cheap.
1: Yeah. And are they comparative when it comes to the kind of meal that you would want to cook? I must admit, as I think you know, Toby Evans, I've never eaten an oyster and I've never eaten a mussel.
4: Yes, I know, Alice.
1: So I don't know if they're a similar thing. Are they kissing cousins?
4: They're reasonably the same sort of thing. They're both mollusks, obviously, but they do have their distinct own different flavour. I mean, they really don't taste anything close to each other. Mussels have a much more distinct flavour. Nothing wrong with oysters either, but mussels, you know, I love mussels. I think they're a wonderful thing. They're so easy to cook. They're so easy to cater for. They look attractive. Some people don't think they're attractive, but I do. Mm. And I think the health benefits of them are unbelievable.
1: You can get them from fishmongers, from the shop as well. I mean, somebody said to me, I can't find local mussels for love or money at the moment.
4: Well, it's only Jervis Bay really where you can get mussels, but you shouldn't hang just on the local with mussels. Mussels are available a bit like oysters. Mussels can be better from certain areas at different times of the year. So,
1: of course.
4: So usually what you see in fishmongers are the mussels that are at their prime within their area at that time.
1: Well, our seafood chef is going to show us how to cook mussels to perfection. How do you prefer your mussels, Toby? What do you think is the perfect mussel dish?
4: The one thing that a lot of people do is put a great deal of flavour on mussels. I personally like the flavour of the mussels. So the more simple you can make it, the better it is, as far as I'm concerned.
1: Yeah, okay.
4: And that can be as easy as just steam, you know, just throwing a kilo of mussels into a pot with a, you know, touch of wine at the bottom, and letting them steam open and just enjoy them the way they are.
1: Okay. Sounds good. Sounds good, Alice, if you eat mussels.
4: One day, Alice, you will.

0: try them and understand what I'm talking about.
1: Thanks, Toby. Thanks for giving us our paddock to plate produce.
0: My pleasure.
1: It is 16 minutes past eight on your ABC Southeast Saturday brekkie. We're cooking with mussels if you're into that kind of thing, which I know lots of people are. How do you like your mussels? We've got a terrific seafood chef who will be telling us how to cook them, yes, to perfection. But before that, do you want to hear some live local music? Our gig guide will tell you where to find it, and we'll showcase a brilliant local First Nations artist, a deadly artist, in celebration of NAIDOC Week, whose theme this year is 50 Years Deadly. That is all coming up in just a moment.
2: Hey, it's just Mowboy. 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
1: 17 minutes past eight. You're with me, Alice and Sarah, on your Saturday brekkie. And I am joined by Alex Clark from Move Management for our local gig guide. Good morning, Alex. Good morning, Alex. Sorry, I got you now.
3: It's a bit chilly. Good morning. How are we all?
1: Yeah, my fingers can't press the buttons on the computer. It's so cold. It's proper cold, isn't it?
3: We're down the south coast and it is winter, man.
1: Yeah, I love it. I love it. I think because the summers are feeling so hot, I want that difference. I want to feel like, yeah, let's embrace the cold before it gets warm again.
3: That's it. We're in a different season. Let's embrace it.
1: What does it mean, though, for the music scene? Is it harder for our live gigging musicians to get people to get along to their shows?
3: Well, I tell you what, we were at an event last night at the Willinga Park with the Get Ups, which is Glenn Whitehall's band, and mate, it was amazing. We had bonfires going. There was the Camp Draft was in full action celebrating from their event, but it's still going on tonight too. So we've got lots of live music to chat to you about.
1: And so anyone can get along to that Camp Draft?
3: Yeah, the so through the day you've got the $35 admission tickets, and you can there's food trucks, there's all different vendors there, and then obviously you've got the Camp Draft running, and then in the evening tonight we've got the Jimmies, which is James Van Cooper's band. They're absolutely insane. They're amazing, country rock. The whole package. And then you've also got the Spindrift Saga, which is our local South Coast band. And they'll be kicking off the event tonight at Willinga Park at 6 o'clock. So, yep, you can head on in and check it out.
1: Tell us about the venue of Willinga Park. I didn't know that they had so much music there. Is that a norm? I mean, Willinga Park, well, paint the picture, it's a kind of fancy equestrian centre.
3: Yeah, it's world class. It's top line equestrian facility. They don't host live music events specifically, part of their zoning, I guess. Mm-hmm. They're equestrian, but with their big events like their Camp Draft, they've got Christmas in July happening. There is all live music happening up there for those events, which is amazing.
1: Great, great.
3: But yeah, last year they had Robbie Mortimer, and this year we've got James Van Cooper. So it's they're definitely putting it on.
1: Okay, so people can get along to that this evening.
3: They can. That music will start off at Willinga Park tonight at 6 o'clock. So definitely worth going in. And if you've got a chance through the day, hop on, like, go on in, grab a ticket. The bus takes you through the park, like, to drive you up and down to the Camp Draft. So you get to see all through the venue. It's truly incredible. They've got over 500,000 in cash prizes for this Camp Draft this year.
1: Wow.
3: So today the gold buckle goes out, which is 100 grand cash prize.
1: For the
3: main event today, which is incredible. You forget you're on the South Coast when you're there. You go, I must be in Yellowstone.
1: Alex Clark is from Move Management giving us our gig guide. Alex, what else is on this weekend and into the week where people can check out live music?
3: Sure, we're super fortunate. We've got a fair few things on this weekend. Steam Packet Hotel, you can catch from 6 till 9 tonight, Roddy Reason. Or if you want to head to more of a restaurant vibe, you've got JJ's at the Marina. and they've got Kat Martin. She goes by Catastrophe Music, which I don't believe she's anything, but she's incredible. And she'll be playing there from 6 till 9 as well, and that's at the JJ's at the Marina. Browley Brewhouse, actually, I'm playing there today with Robbie Scholes, and you can catch us there from 1 till 4, and that is such a sweet venue. If you've never been there, it's quite the brewery to check out. That's at Browley. You've also got, as we said, the Willinga Park gig tonight. And then in Canberra, you can catch at the Old Canberra Inn, Jess Hooper. So that's your little bit of a Canberra fix. Mm. And then on Sunday in the Beer Garden, Catastrophe Music or Kat Martin, she'll be there from 12 till 3. Or if you want to head to the Swordfish Brewing, which is Sussex Inlet, we've got local duo Blue Mallee will be playing there from 1 till 4. And then your Canberra fix that you've got is the Old Canberra Inn has got Sally Davis, and the Dixon Tap House has got Jess Hooper, and she'll be playing there from 1 to 4. But you can catch all of this on our Move Management Instagram page and check out who's playing where at what times. And, yeah. Go and check out some live music this weekend. Although it's cold, just take a jacket.
1: Yeah. Thanks for that, Alex. And if any listeners know of a live music gig that they want to let everyone else know about, then they can text it in on 0467 922 684 every week, or call it in on 1300 810 222. Now, let's turn a spotlight on one of my personal favourites, Ron Callahan. Ron's a Yuwindungadi man living in Maruya, and he's been playing up and down the coast for decades. Are you familiar with Ron?
3: Yeah, he's played in one of the festivals that we've worked on with the Full Steam Ahead. He's incredible, such a proud First Nations man, and what a storyteller. He's such an inclusive performer. I've seen him just literally get on stage and jam out with mates that he hasn't played music with in, like, you know, 10 years. And he's like, come on, get up and, like, you know, play along. And
1: yeah, he champions other people as well.
3: Oh, totally. And he's really encouraging of our, like, that next generation coming through to music. So definitely a special person that we're so fortunate to have in our community, really supporting what it is to be, one, First Nations, and two, to just be a true singer-songwriter and connecting with his audiences and his communities.
1: Well, Ron Callahan won the People's Choice Award at Tamworth Country Music Festival for Best Male Vocal this year. The people have spoken. Let's hear Ron's track, People. Thanks, Alex.
3: Thanks, listeners. Enjoy live music this weekend.

0: Ah, the gorgeous Ewan Dungutty musician Ron Callow Callahan with people there. Callow's playing at the NAIDOC Big Day Out free family event later today, Saturday, in Mogo. We're going to be chatting to the organisers of that 50 Years Deadly NAIDOC event later in our show, just before the 9 o'clock news, actually. So you'll get a sense of some of the highlights then. Damper competition might be right up there. Ron Callow Callahan playing, but also maybe you could just get along. It's on from 10 o'clock this morning until 2 p.m. today. Happy NAIDOC week, everyone. It's coming up to 8:30. Time to cook up those muscles.
1: The Paddock to Plate Challenge. 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One ingredient, one great recipe.
0: Gavin Swalwell is our seafood chef on Paddock to Plate. He's the chef and owner of Tidal Restaurant and Bar in Marimbula. Tidal, that's what you need to gather muscles, is it not, Gavin, when the tide is low, is that right?
2: Yeah, pretty much, or else you can just dive for them.
0: Do you do that yourself?
2: Yeah, I do a bit. There's plenty on the seafloor all around Eden and on the attenuator. So, you can always get yourself a good feed, or on the another good spot's the Navy Wharf on the pylons.
0: What's the go with gathering mussels? How do you do it? You just pluck them off?
2: Yeah, hold your breath, go down and pluck them off, put them in your collection bag, yeah.
0: Is there size and weight restrictions?
2: There are limits, but... I couldn't tell you exactly what the number is, but I literally take 20 or 30 for myself, and that's about it.
0: Wow. Well, tell people that they better look them up before they go there. But there was a big storm.
2: I think it is 50, I think. Yeah,
0: 50. Okay. Yeah. That storm in Eden displaced the spat that was growing there on the ropes. Tell us about that.
2: I quite often go for a swim, early in the morning, and, I noticed for a few days in a row there was a lot of spat on the on Aslings Beach and around Kokora Beach as well. So, obviously a few got displaced, and I'm sure that'll slow their production down a little bit. Mm. But it tends to happen quite a bit on the big swells. Quite often you'll see the all around Boytown Beach, so you'll see the big plastic buoys and what have you that have been blown off from the farm. It's just nature of the beast, I suppose.
0: Particularly in a place like Eden.
2: Yeah, it gets pretty can get pretty rough at times.
0: And in Marimbula there at Tidal Restaurant, do you cook a fair bit with mussels?
2: We use them sporadically. I quite often use them as the amuse-bouche to start the meal. So we give a complimentary course to every customer that comes in, and

0: And yeah, so I do what I call sambal mussels. So basically, you make a sambal broth and put the lightly poached mussel in last minute so it doesn't overcook, and the customers love them. Absolutely
1: Okay,
0: love
1: is
0: them.
1: that going to be our recipe for paddock to plate then today? Or are you...
0: No,
1: No, you're not going to give
0: what?
1: us your best recipe.
0: It took me, I've been with my partner Fiona for 16 years, and it took me 8 years to get that sambal recipe off her, so there's no chance anyone else is going to get it.
1: Fair enough.
0: Yeah, but one of the most popular ways we do them is Café de Paris mussels. So basically, I poach the mussels in a court bouillon until they just open, drain them off,
1: You
0: and then
1: poach them in what, sorry?
0: a court bouillon. So basically, it's just a white wine and mirepoix broth.
1: Okay.
0: So basically, yeah, so just cover the mussels, put a lid on, and they just steam themselves open with the flavors of the mirepoix. I drain them off and put them on a tray, cool them down as quickly as I can. And then when it comes to service, basically make sure they've got no beards in them. They quite often have a little furry beard in there. In their mouths, you've got to pluck that out, otherwise the customers don't like that too much.
1: Yeah, look, we've all had a little bit of someone else's beard in our mouth, and it's not fun.
0: Yeah, so basically I put them on a tray of rock salt, a little daub of Café de Paris butter in, and just flash them through the oven, and just enough to melt the butter, warm the mussel, serve it up on rock salt, and they just and people love them.
1: Sounds great.
0: It's a really different way to, I mean, quite often people just do, tomato or Napolitan style mussels, where they're cooked in tomato and white wine and what have you.
1: Yeah.
0: But in a restaurant like ours, where we don't want people to be covered in red sauce and what have you. We just want people to be able to access the mussel nice and easily and enjoy them.
1: Is that something when it is in that red sauce or sugo that you would put with pasta?
0: Oh, definitely. Mussels and pastas is a match made in heaven. But I'm one of those people, I don't like, picking shells out of my food.
1: Yeah.
0: So, we do everything so that people can, access it nice and easily.
1: Yeah, no beards in the mouth, no shells
0: No.
1: out of your food.
0: And we prefer to do all the work and leave the customers to just enjoy.
1: With that original recipe that you gave us, Gavin Swalwell, what else would you have with it? Or, as you said, is it just like a appetizer?
0: It's one of those dishes that less is more. Basically, if you have too much of it, it can be too much. It's quite often the customers, excuse me, the customers say, "Oh, I'd love a big bowl of that," but it's one that it doesn't really translate. If you have too much, you lose that, I don't know, that sensation of, "Geez, that was great." If you have just the right amount, I think, "Yeah, that was just the right amount."
1: And what is just the right amount? How, what are you recommending for each person?
0: Probably about 100 mils maximum.
1: Yeah.
0: Yeah.
1: Okay.
0: Yeah,
1: Great.
0: so
1: Well,
0: it's salty, sweet. It's just delicious. Yeah.
1: yum, yum. I'm almost converted. I don't eat mussels. I don't eat shellfish. But if I
0: Oh,
1: did,
0: wow. What a loss.
1: that sounds great. Thanks, Kevin. Kevin, thanks for being our paddock to plate chef this morning.
0: Yeah, no problems at all. Thank you.
1: It's 35 minutes past 8 on your ABC Southeast. I'm Alice Ansara with you until 10 o'clock. We've got our hour of gardening power, of course, coming up just after the 9 o'clock news. But before then, we're talking 50 years of Dedley for NAIDOC Week and how deadly a local celebration will be that's on today. And we're also talking about failure. Have you ever experienced something that you thought at first was a total failure, but it ended up being something else, maybe a lesson, a creative leap, a success even? I'd love to hear about it as we're talking all things brilliant and failing on ABC Southeast this morning. You can call in on 1300 810 222 or you can text in on 0467 922684. Prima from Maruya has called in talking about mussels on paddock to plate. Thanks for calling in, Prima, saying you get Jervis Bay mussels, so they're the ones most local to us, unless you're recreationally gathering them yourself. You get these Jervis Bay mussels You clean them, saute onion and spices like turmeric, cloves, coriander, fenugreek, and cumin seeds with coconut milk and taro. Oh, wow. That sounds brilliant, Prima. Thanks for that. If anyone else has got a favorite mussel meal, yeah, please do call it in 1-300-810-222. This is the Bee Gees, Spicks and Specs.

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1: On ABC Southeast, this is Alison Sarah.
0: Coming to you from Jiringanj country. It's the tail end of NAIDOC week, and we're going to celebrate that. The theme is 50 years of Deadly by going to the Mogo Big Day Out, celebrating a community here that's way more than 50 years deadly, but deadly nonetheless. So we'll take that to you just before the 9 o'clock news. But I'd love to know from you, have you ever had an experience where you realised that something you thought was a failure actually became a lesson, a creative turn, an unexpected success? You can text it in on 0467 922 684. This morning, in our next half hour, we're celebrating failure, mistakes, getting it wrong. A bold new local physical theatre show will examine failure not as a weakness, but as a powerful creative force. And of course, we've got Gardening Talk back on your ABC local after 9 o'clock. Let's take a look at the weather.
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0: Today on the south coast, a mostly sunny Saturday with light winds getting up to 20 k's an hour in the early afternoon. There's a strong wind warning for the Batemans and Eden Coast. In the Snowies, we've got a cloudy day today with a high chance of showers about the ranges, a slight chance elsewhere, and snow falling above 1,400 metres. Winds up to 25 k's, increasing to up to 30 k's in the evening. Our top temperatures have got Thredbo Top Station getting up to 1 degree, Perisher Valley 3, Jindabyne a maximum of 10, Cooma and Bombala a top of 13. For Eden and Marimbula, you're looking at a max of 15, Bega, Naruma and Maruya 18, and for Batemans Bay, a maximum of 19 degrees.
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0: Have you ever made or done something you thought was a failure, but actually in hindsight turned out to be a success? Failure is the theme of a new work that explores our fear of getting it wrong. Beth Lane from Fling Physical Theatre joins me now. Hi, Beth.
6: Hi, Alice. Thanks so much for having me.
0: We can't get it wrong in this interview, can we?
6: I really hope not.
0: There's just no way we can fail. What is failure? Let's start with that. And why do we fear it so much?
6: Yeah, it's a really fascinating one. And it feels quite universal, this fear of getting something wrong. What is failure? It's something that we're prompting and we're sifting through and diving into. But I don't know if we've really answered it, except for that that right in your gut sensation right before the mistake or right before you take the leap. And I think it's that really guttural feeling and the butterflies that you feel that we're really working with in our show.
0: I mean, that's an interesting thing. You know, we have these emotions that tell us important information, really. So I guess what are we looking for there in that fear, that panic, that sense of failure? What are we looking for that actually could help us? Because I personally think that every emotion and feeling has got some value in it.
6: Oh, absolutely. And I feel like that that kind of buzz or that hover just before you take a risk is really, it's such important information. But so is the fail, or so is the mistake that comes at the end. It's you know, telling us more about our capacity or where we can push. But I think also so many social pressures come with that sensation we have just right before we take a risk, whether it's a career risk or a social risk or something physical that we objectively know we have the capacity to do, but it's on the edge or it's teetering on something new. So there's that wonderful mix of it being really useful information for our body and also the kind of social and structural pressures that overlay us and sit with us questioning ourselves.
0: Do you think there's a practice that we can do around failure? Can we practice failing well, failing spectacularly, and then being open to what it might teach us?
6: I mean, being an artist isn't a bad one. Yeah. Being creative isn't a bad place to start, but just finding those creative moments in your everyday life where you push, you know, you try something left of field, or you try something outside your usual patterning and give it a go, whether that's just a, you know, the way you work in a workplace, or the way you make breakfast, or the way to, you know, physical feats or new things in your life.
0: What is a good way to fail? What do you think are the kind of best rules, if you will, for failing well?
6: Let it be spectacular. allow yourself to be real in it. Don't pretend the failure isn't there, or work with it and drive the failure into a new direction.
0: Yeah, don't dig the hole deeper sometimes.
6: Don't dig the hole deeper. No, just go with it. Follow it and see what comes from it.
0: We're speaking with Beth Lane on ABC Southeast this morning about failure, about getting it wrong, because Beth Lane is the artistic director of Fling Physical Theatre. Now, you've translated this idea of failure, this exploration of failure, into a work of physical theatre for and with young people. How do you do that translation from concept to physical theatre?
6: That's a big question. In this particular show, though, we have really upped the stakes. In fact, and that's a word, like, raising the stakes is something that's really come up in the whole process. So we have combined contemporary dance and physical theatre with aerial dance skills.

0: skills. And for the last year, we've been training and working in the air in harnesses. So we are quite literally raising the stakes and completely flipping gravity on its head in everything that we know in the way that we make.
1: So that's interesting. I mean, I wonder how you make a show with young people who obviously, you know, we're probably even more careful around when it comes to their health and well-being than adult performers. How do you make a show about failure with young people that's also safe?
0: Yeah, I mean, obviously all our safety practices are paramount with it, you know, in the studio with us, and we've done a lot of training and it's been a slow skill development into it. But you're absolutely right. This kind of work requires really high capacity performance skills, really it's an elite skill. It's like training for a high level sport. So in fact, this project, we have, we also have many, many young artists who have been with Fling for many years and are now moving into adulthood. And we've actually taken this project into a new territory for Fling. It's a pilot project for a professional performance company right here in the Bega Valley. Mm. And so we have six early career artists who are waged. It's their first job as a professional performer in this project. And four of them have come directly from Fling, come from our youth company or come from our staff body. And two of them are guest artists connected to Fling who are coming to the Valley for the project.
1: Wow, that's very exciting. And I guess in a way, the beginning of fostering an arts culture, a physical theatre culture in the southeast. That's pretty great work that you're doing there at Fling.
0: Thanks, Alice. And you know, platforming regional voices and regional creativity. I think there's such a creative drain that has happened in the past from our region when young people finish their learning and go to metro places. But what is this world where we create that cultural hub right here at home and lean into the talents and expertise here to make for our audiences and draw people to the Valley for it as well?
1: Look, we've got Tony from Nevercoat here on the line wanting to tell Tony's story about failure. Good morning.
2: Hello, Alice. It's actually, I suppose this one's not my story, but I was watching a podcast from Ed Sheeran, and Ed Sheeran's argues quite strongly that failure, you learn so much from failure, and he has. Whereas a person like Ed Sheeran, which is so successful, argued quite strongly that you gain nothing from success. Success is just what it is. But every failure that you have actually builds the strength and the character and actually changes your direction.
1: Yeah.
2: And I believe this. I believe this as well from situations in university. I mean, I think university to a large extent is about people's constantly doing it, you know, like all the tribulations they have. So it's about people doing, you know, the taking all the mistakes and everything else and learning from that.
1: Mm.
2: I think our biggest problem today is that everything that we see is about success.
1: Mm.
2: And I find it an Americanism more than anything else.
1: Yeah, some really interesting thoughts there. Thanks for calling it in, Tony. What do you make of that, Beth? You gain nothing from success.
0: Oh, absolutely. I would agree. I think particularly when you're making performance work, you know, everything that's tried and tested, it can actually be the thing that falls flat or it might look glossy, but what are you really saying or where's the energy or where's the engagement, where's the drama? So failure from a really practical sense in the studio and making is the way through. And sometimes you've got to put yourself in a scenario where everything is different or everything is new, and raise your stakes like that in order to find something that that really hits home, that's poignant, or that, you know, that is funny. Let something flop, let something fail.
1: Well, I don't think that your new show is going to fail, even though it's all about failure. It's on from the 17th to the 25th of July. Limited capacity seating, though, so get those tickets now. You can go to flingphysicaltheatre.com.

0: or a failure after you do it.
1: And this one is a really exciting point for anyone to come and see physical theatre. I mean, my dad came in the studio yesterday, and he's certainly not an arts goer, but we had him in hysterics by the end and attentive the whole time. So this is certainly one of those ones that whether you're an avid arts lover or someone who's new to it, they are literally flying by. You can feel the wind and the sweat. So it's certainly a thrilling one to start your adventure into theatre.
0: Fantastic. Thanks for being with us on ABC Southeast, Beth.
1: Thanks, Alice.
0: It is 8:08. We're heading over to MOGO for 50 years of Deadly. What does that mean for MOGO and surrounds community? We'll find out in just a moment.
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0: Happy NAIDOC week, everyone, listeners of ABC Southeast. Hope you've been having a deadly week. We're at the tail end of this year's NAIDOC celebrations. The theme for this year is celebrating five decades of Aboriginal and Torres Strait Islander culture, achievement and resilience, 50 years of Deadly. Now, the community at MOGO and surrounds have been Deadly for way more than 50 years. They're celebrating local culture and achievement with the NAIDOC Big Day Out today. Arnie, Marianne, thanks for chatting with us on ABC Southeast alongside Sally Ann McClelland. You're two of the organisers of the MOGO Big Day Out.
3: Good morning. It's Marianne.
0: Hi, Arnie, Marianne. Can you tell us what this theme for NAIDOC Week, 50 years Deadly, what does that mean for you personally and for local community there around MOGO?
3: It's bringing community together. And it's a wonderful day where you get to see everyone again, because you don't get to see all the people for a while.
0: Yeah.
3: And it's lovely to see the culture and the non-Indigenous people come and enjoy us too, and that's lovely.
0: Yeah, it is for mob to get together and catch up with everyone. But as you said, it's also for non-Indigenous people to come and celebrate. How important is that invitation for non-Indigenous folk?
3: Well, we're all here to live together, so we've got to enjoy each other's company. We have, and it's good to mix together. It is.
0: And how will you enjoy each other's company at MOGO Big Day Out today? It kicks off at 10.
3: We've got the smoking ceremony. We've got the big the dances, and we've got the Aborigines choir, and we've got artists. We have a lot of service providers here today, emergency services, and we've got rides for children. We've got heaps of goodies for kids. We've got a barbecue, we've got a seafood stall.
0: I can hear Sally Ann there, McClelland feeding that through.
3: Has she got a better memory than me?
0: I'm sure you're just going to go and enjoy it, right? To the Big Day Outs. They're very enjoyable feeling of coming together. But also, as you said, there's rides for the kids, there's food, there's tucker. You know, it's like time to kind of kick back and just celebrate each other.
3: It is. It's good. I reckon it's good. And you're just blessed with a good day again, because it was freezing out here this morning, but now it's warming up and the people are coming.
0: Yeah, it's on from 10.
3: From 10 till 2.
0: 2 today. And today, for people that haven't gone before, can you tell them where to go? It's off the highway in MOGO.
3: It's MOGO Oval. It is.
4: Off Queen Street.
3: Off Queen Street and off the highway.
0: Go and celebrate NAIDOC Big Day Out there. It's a free, family-friendly event. Now, Arnie Marianne, I want to know about this damper competition that you are judging, your taste testing alongside the mayor.
3: Into that again?
0: I love damper.
3: Oh, yeah. It's nice. It is. I like the Johnny Cake.

0: What?
1: We got 10 people that's in it. First prize is $50. Second prize is 30 and 20 for a third.
0: Tell me about Johnny Cakes. There might be listeners who don't know what a Johnny Cake is.
1: A Johnny Cake is where you do the flour and water and mix it together and fry them in some oil. They're
0: Yum.
1: really nice, Johnny Cakes. And then you pour golden syrup all over them.
0: Oh, yum. I love them. So today you're having this competition. What's the winner going to walk away with? Some golden syrup?
1: No, they're going to walk away with $50, the
0: Oh,
1: winner.
0: that's right. Okay.
1: Yeah, and we have got awards here today too.
0: Yeah, great. What kind of awards are happening?
1: Hey, Sally.
2: Hi, Alice.
0: G'day, Sally Ann.
2: Look, for the first time, we do have NAIDOC awards. So we have male and female youth awards, sporting awards, lifetime achievement, male and female elder of the year awards. And it's just an opportunity to recognise leaders in this community who the younger ones right through to the elders. This community has been through so much, and taking this opportunity to recognise them
1: Don't you get emotional?
2: is really important. And so we're excited to launch these awards today and build on what we've built today for future events. We've had some fantastic support from various organisations, which we're very grateful for.
0: Well,
2: And no doubt it's got the sun shining. We've got stalls already set up. We're just about to have the stallholder meeting. It's set to be a beautiful, beautiful day.
1: Yeah, it's warming up here now.
0: It's warming up. It's going to be a great day for you. It's coming up to 9 o'clock, so I better let you two go and
2: Yes.
0: enjoy it. Thanks, Aunty Marianne, for chatting with us. And as you said, we're all got to live together and enjoy each other's company. So I hope it's
1: That's
0: a enjoyable day.
1: lovely. I don't know. Thank you.
0: Thank you. A big, incentive to go and enjoy the NAIDOC big day out. The elders want you there to enjoy each other's company. The day's going to feature a traditional opening ceremony, live entertainment, cultural workshops, amusement rides, arts, craft, Johnny Cake, damper competition, plenty more. Bring along a chair or a picnic rug and enjoy the day together. We're coming up to the 9 o'clock news. After that, gardening talk back, of course, with our gardening guru, Brent Whiter. You can text in on 0467 922 684 or call in on 1300 810 222 if you've got a gardening question that you'd like some advice from Brent. He is live and in the studio. News time.
3: Gavin Coote with ABC News. Iran's foreign ministry says Tehran has not sought fresh negotiations with the United States, but has accepted a visit by the Qatari mediator to Iran. It comes after US President Donald Trump announced that Washington and Tehran had agreed to continue talks despite a recent escalation of hostilities. The US is demanding that Iran publicly state that it will stop attacking ships in the Strait of Hormuz and that all lanes of the strait be open to shipping without any tolls. A South Australian Liberal senator has released a statement apologising to the family of a woman whose death she linked to Wednesday's Telstra outage. Isabel Damon reports.
4: Senator Karen Liddle posted on social media on Wednesday claiming a person had died after failing to connect to 000. Police Commissioner Grant Stevens yesterday said investigations had revealed the claim to be incorrect and that unnecessary strain had been placed on the woman's family. Mr Stevens said a woman was found unresponsive on Wednesday morning, but two calls made using Telstra phones, including to 000, both went through without difficulty. Senator Liddle says the concerns raised in her social media post were based on information available at the time.
3: A dead fur seal found on the central coast this week has tested negative to the H5 strain of bird flu. The seal was found unwell and later died after it washed up at Blue Bay on Thursday. The state's Department of Primary Industries says it's common for reports of sick or injured seals. A man's been charged, accused of damaging EV charging stations across the Central Coast and Newcastle. Sarah Forster reports.
5: Between the 12th and the 30th of June, police allege EV chargers were damaged at 12 locations, including Newcastle, Erina and Gosford. Officers investigating the incidents raided a home at Cahyba yesterday, where they allegedly uncovered 17 EV charging handles and large bags of stripped cables. A 29-year-old man was arrested and has been refused bail on dozens of charges, including stealing and destroy or damage property. He's due to appear in court this morning.
3: The US tech giant Apple is suing OpenAI for allegedly stealing trade secrets. Apple alleges two former employees misappropriated confidential information to help owners of ChatGPT develop consumer products. The former workers named in the lawsuit are a designer and an electrical engineer. Analysts say AI companies are keen to manufacture their own devices to avoid relying on established manufacturers. British police investigating Andrew Mountbatten-Windsor are planning to visit the United States to talk to relatives of the late Virginia Giuffre. Europe correspondent Mazoe Ford reports.
6: The King's brother, Andrew Mountbatten-Windsor, was arrested on suspicion of misconduct in public office earlier this year and released on bail. Detectives from Thames Valley Police are now preparing to travel to the US to speak with the family of his accuser, Virginia Giuffre. The meeting with her brother and sister-in-law, Sky and Amanda Roberts, won't be a formal interview as they're not considered direct witnesses to the allegations, but they have been speaking to detectives throughout their investigation. The former Prince Andrew has always denied any wrongdoing. Mazoe Ford, ABC News, London.
3: Sydneysiders are waking up to a thick blanket of fog across most of the city this morning. It's prompted the Bureau of Meteorology to issue a road weather alert warning of dangerous driving conditions across all suburbs. Motorists are advised to drive with care. In sports, Spain is through to the semi-finals at the FIFA World Cup after beating Belgium 2-1 in the quarter-final in Los Angeles. ABC Sports' Amanda Shalala reports.
7: Spain were on top for most of the game, and you did get the sense that they would find the winner eventually, although you do have to give a lot of credit to Belgium and the way they played. They lost their captain Tielemans before kickoff during the warm-up. That was a huge blow for them. And then it was Ruiz who put the Spanish ahead in the first half, a header to make it 1-1. Then in the second half, Thibaut Courtois, the Belgium goalkeeper, one of the best goalkeepers in the world, he injured himself, but he was in tears. He had to leave the game. And then it just swung back that little bit Spain's way. It was Marino who found the winner in the 88th minute.
3: To the weather, the chance of late showers in parts of the state's west and Riverina, sunny elsewhere. Sydney mostly sunny, a top of 19 degrees. Right now it's 10 degrees on the coast, 7 in the west. ABC News.
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0: Good morning. Hello. It's wonderful to be spending Saturday brekkie with you on this Saturday, the 11th of July. It is, of course, time for gardening talk back. Are you gardening in the winter? Are you gardening nude? It's not nude gardening day. I think that's in April or May. But we have been talking about skinny dipping because today, the second Saturday in July each year, is International Skinny Dipping Day. And we've had some corker stories about, well, nude skiing, actually. I think that was a highlight or a low light there. You can call in your story on 1300 810 222. Or text in on 0467 922 684, as John in Batemans Bay has done, saying, "Good morning, Alice. My partner and I go skinny dipping regularly. It's exhilarating and natural to be naked in the sun. We go to Armand's Beach and other non-legal locations where we ask other beach users if they're offended by our nudity. In most situations, it's openly accepted." Great. Thanks for your text there, John. I'd love to hear others' views on skinny dipping or where you like to go or what other activities do you do in the nude? I mean, that nude skiing was really something. We've also been talking on our show, if you missed it, about mussels, cooking up mussels, where to get them locally, where to get them from overseas. Now, Marty in Mallacoota texts in saying a favourite mussel feed of Marty's used to be a deep fried mussel burger from the Great White Bite Cafe at the Eden Wharf, which is now sadly gone. Battered mussels in a burger. Yum. Says Marty, my goodness, yes, battered mussels. Now that sounds like something I could get on board with. Also, Tony in Nethercote says, good morning, Alice. It's cool but sunny, 4.3 degrees there in Nethercote. Let's take a look at weather around our southeast patch. Today, Saturday, for the south coast, we're looking at a mostly sunny day with light winds becoming north to norwesterly up to 20 k's in the early afternoon. There's a strong wind warning for the Batemans and Eden Coast. Now, for you in the highlands, it's a cloudy day with a high chance of shower about the ranges, slight chance elsewhere. Snow is falling above 1,400 metres. Those winds are north to norwesterlies up to 25 k's an hour, increasing up to 30 by the evening. Our top temperatures have got Thredbo Top Station, which will be a top of 1 degree today. Perisher Valley and Charlotte Pass getting up to 3 degrees. For Jindabyne, you're looking at a max of 10. Cooma and Bombala, 13. For Eden and Marimbula, a top of 15 degrees. Bega, Naruma and Maruya, 18 today. And for Batemans Bay, a high of 19. And then tomorrow, Sunday, across the south east, we're looking at a cloudy day with a medium chance of showers on the coast and then a sunny day. For the snow is a high chance of showers or snow, most likely in the early morning, with areas of morning frost in the southeast. Overnight temperatures on the coast getting down to between 5 and 9, and daytime maximums tomorrow between 10 and 17.
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0: It's 9 minutes past nine. Good morning to you,
11: good
0: Brent.
11: Good morning, Alice. How are you going?
0: I'm good.
11: It's good.
0: Sorry, I'm just laughing at a text that's come through on the text line about nudity, what people like to do in the nude. Now, we've discussed this before, nude gardening, haven't we?
11: We have indeed.
0: There's an international day. What month do you recollect
11: it's in? It's earlier in the year. I'm not quite sure.
0: But it's still cold, isn't it?
11: Turning, I think.
0: Turning,
11: not
0: yeah.
11: quite as cold as it is at the moment.
0: No, I mean skinny dipping on the coast today, on the far south coast.
11: Yeah.
0: I'd be worried.
11: I would too, actually. Hypothermia, mate. Oh, well, yeah. Actually, swimming in the water at the moment cause hypothermia.
0: Yeah.
11: If you stayed in there too long, more than likely.
0: I mean, you could just dash in, but a big long swim. I don't know.
11: Yeah, very, very I'd
0: be wearing my wetsuit.
11: I don't think it needs it there. Yes.
0: So that text that came in is saying, hi, Alice, from Finn in Coolagalite. We used to joke when we had a get-together that we were going to play nude Twister. Always got a laugh.
11: Yeah. Indeed.
0: You played nude Twister?
11: No, I haven't actually. No, can't admit to that. No, definitely not. No, I can't admit to that. Everything I've normally been clothed, actually. Everything.
0: Right there. Okay, you're all for clothes.
11: Oh, yeah.
0: Anyone else got any texts, please keep them coming. 0467 922 684. Let's get into the garden with Brian in Cooma. Good morning.
12: Good morning, Alice. Good morning, Brent.
11: Good morning, Brian. How are you?
12: Not bad.
11: Good. What's happening up there in Cooma?
12: Oh, -2 at 8 o'clock this morning.
11: Oh,
12: covered in cloud.
11: Oh, okay, -2. That's a little chilly, a little bit warmer on the coast at the moment. So we're very fortunate down here.
12: For the nude swimmers, it's a bit brass monkey.
11: Yeah, not wrong about that. They're game to go in the water at the moment. Yeah, absolutely. Anyhow, how can we help?
12: Well, grafting.
11: Yes.
12: Grafting various trees like lemons, roses, fruit trees,
11: yes,
12: and cherry and pears, and aceflingos.
11: Yep.
12: Now, mm-hmm, I've just bought some Manchurian pears.
11: Yep.
12: Now, I understand a minimum of 20 mils, maybe 40 mils, the graft must be above the soil level.
11: Exactly. Grafting union, yes, indeed, it must. 20 mils is probably too less, is less, like it's too small. You'd need to go further. You'd probably need to go to about 100 mil. But on the side of the tree where it's actually been in the ground, the grower's been growing it, you'll see a little mark where that soil level's been. And that is probably a good spot to plant the tree. You'll see a little line where the soil's marked it. So aim at doing that, because if we bury that graft, that union, you can get the actual plant will start to grow from the base, well and truly, from that union. So you need to actually keep it well above. That's really important, very, very important. Otherwise, you'll be in all sorts of strife with it. So make sure you've got that well and truly above.
12: Well, I've got aceflamingos.
11: Yes.
12: That have shot from that graft back into the ground.
11: Mm-hmm.
12: Now, they've been in 20 years now, and I've always just cut them off.
11: Yeah.
12: And if I cut them off, which I understand is not the right way to do it.
11: No.
12: Do I have to seal with root seal?
11: Yeah, there's a tree wound dressing, but normally you'll see those, if you can keep a good eye on the trees, actually tear them off, as long as you don't damage the trunk too much. But if you do damage the trunk, you can apply a tree seal wound dressing to that spot immediately. But tearing off's better. If you're cutting them, they tend to grow again. That's the issue.
12: That's what I mean. Mine are 20-year-olds,
11: yeah,
12: so I've been cutting, but can I now, rather than tear and possibly finish up with root rock, rot?
11: Yeah, Phytophthora. Yeah, you could do.
12: I seal that with the, what you're saying?
11: Yeah, tree wound dressing, you can. Yeah, and that'll seal it. You can do that.
12: I find it a pain in the backside that it's going back to its native.
11: It's going back to its rootstock. Exactly. The rootstock's growing the, exactly. So you don't want that happening. You want the top. You want the scion to grow, not the rootstock. So, yeah, you can. There's two ways you can do it. You tear them off when they're very, very young. And if it doesn't damage the trunk, just leave it as it is. But if you tear them off later and damage the trunk, use that tree wound dressing. Or simply cut them and seal it straight away.
12: Well, I just give you a little funny. We were building an ert at Jacola. Anyway, it was stinking hot in the summer, 50 degrees in the sun.
11: Yep.
12: I was with a Romanian man.
11: Uh-huh.
12: Anyway, he said, let's go for a swim in the Numerella River.
11: Uh-huh.
12: Well, we were running down and clothes are going everywhere. And I thought, oh, I could do that.
11: You followed him, did you?
12: Anyway, I've never seen so much hair on a man.
11: Like a gorilla.
0: A yeti.
11: Yeah, a yeti or a gorilla. Oh, goodness.
12: Yeah, I mean, it was an amazing experience for me.
11: Very nice.
0: Was it the first of many, Brian? I mean, did you take this Romanian's advice as inspiration and nude swim more?
12: No, I'm afraid.
11: It was a one-off.
0: Well, look, Brian, it is International Skinny Dipping Day, so
11: you got a dam there somewhere?
0: I'm not sure about today in Cooma, but if you can get down the coast, go for a skinny dip.
12: I know there's a lot of beaches down your way where there's a lot of new swimming.
0: Armand's Beach.
11: Oh.
0: And we've been talking to the organiser of that leisure group. You can look it up at armands.com, I think. Thanks so much for calling in with your gardening question.
12: Okay, and thank you very much. Have a good day.
11: You too.
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0: People can also text in on 0467 922 684, as Madeline has done, saying, good morning, would you divide an Amazon lily?
11: Amazon lily now? If it's dormant, yes. Yeah, good to do it in the winter. Absolutely. Yeah, I would divide that now for sure.
0: How do you do that? What's the best?
11: I guess a lily with, if they're clumping, you need to be very, very careful, get a good sharp knife or simply tear them apart and then replant. And good time, because they're very dormant now, most of the lilies. They don't tend to be doing anything. So good time to do it. July, ideal, middle of the year.
0: Okay.
11: Perfect timing. Mm-hmm.
0: Also, Penny in Tathra says, hello, I've got asparagus I've planted 2 years ago. Now, does it need trimming? Does it need straw? When will it be ready?
11: Okay. Now's a great time to plant asparagus crowns, actually.
0: We've got a photo here.
11: Yeah.
0: Oh, that's lush.
11: Very much so. It's filling up that area there. So you can divide them if you wish. They're very active, actually. They should have dieback on the top. I don't know why it's doing that. Might be a little microclimate happening there. So when
0: it's in a raised bed up against what looks like a masonry wall.
11: So it's probably a perfect spot where it's getting a little reflected heat and warm. But now if you wish to divide them, you can do that and split them and replant again, and they'll last for years and years and years. And when we plant asparagus, we normally wait about 2 or 3 years before you start to cut those spears, because they need to get that root system to develop, and then you can start to cut.
0: So you cut them off and then they'll keep growing.
11: Yeah. Yep, exactly. Great plant.
0: And what
11: about
0: straw, asks Penny. Does she need to
11: apply a little bit of straw over the top? Yep. If you're going to get cold weather or frosty weather, definitely it'd be a good idea to put a little layer of straw over the top as well. Mm-hmm. That should do the job.
0: Another texter, Rob, has texted in on the text line 0467 922 684 saying, I've some trees with this mossy growth on them. Is there anything I can do about this?
11: Okay, so it looks like a lichen to me growing on the side. Not a lot you need to do, really. It's a natural thing to get lichen on trees. So I think if you wish and it looks really, really ugly, you can scrape it off. But I think that amount of lichen, I don't think I'd do anything
0: with.
11: I think
0: it's very beautiful, actually.
11: It's pretty attractive, really, and shows the age of the tree and the health of the tree, which is probably very, very healthy. So I wouldn't do anything
0: with it. So the only reason to get off lichen or moss like that would be aesthetic.
11: Exactly.
0: Okay.
11: The look
0: so
11: of the tree. So I would no, not that much. It's not going to do much damage there, that amount of lichen, no.
0: Okay. It's coming up to 20 minutes past nine on your ABC Southeast local gardening talkback. If you've got a question, call it in.
10: 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Call now 1300 810 222.
0: So, Brent, I have been getting ready for bushfire season in seriousness, and now we've got that El Nino forecast.
11: Possibility.
0: Is it a possibility or have they called it?
11: They've declared it. They have declared it. But down here, hopefully, we're not overly affected. Sometimes we are. Mm. Sometimes we get East Coast lows, which are fantastic. They'll come in, we'll get wet, and it'll stay green. But if it does happen, we need to prepare for bushfire season.
0: Yeah.
11: No matter what, because we don't quite know where it's going to go.
0: Yeah.
11: But at the moment, they have declared it, yeah.
0: So I've done the very difficult thing of deciding that all the foliage that is touching the house, surrounding the house, and there was some, beautiful gardens.
11: Yeah.
0: Pretty much around two sides of the house, north-facing.
11: Uh-huh. Yep.
0: It's all out.
11: Yeah, well, that's the way to go. But anything and overhanging as well.
0: Mm.
11: Yeah, anything that can throw leaves in the guttering.
0: Mm.
11: Anything that's touching a structure, with the be timber or brick, doesn't matter, because the fire can get up underneath the eaves, of course, as you know. So it's really a good time to do it. Winter's a great time. It's a good time to cut back things, prune back things.
0: Cut them back.
11: Yeah, get them done. You're going to get regrowth anyway, through spring and summer. So cutting them back fairly hard, 20 to 30%, and keeping them away from the structures. That's a good way of keeping the garden fairly clean.
0: And doing it now so it's not a last-minute rush, if that El Nino,
11: yes,
0: if that dry, hot
11: preparing
0: weather.
11: Now, and not have wood chip against the house if it's a timber structure. Bring that away from the house as well because it can burn.
0: This is what I wanted to talk to you about. Okay. What I have done is because there was so much in those front garden beds, you know, if I'd ripped everything out and left it there, the weeds would have grown up straight away. So I've got wood chips, mulch over the top. I know that I don't want that, but I just thought I'm going to lay that. I've put cardboard on the bottom.
11: Yes.
0: Then wood chips, but I'm hoping that on top of those wood chips, I can do a gravel or stone bed. Is that okay to lay it over the top of the wood chips?
11: Well, that can still get hot. If that ground gets hot enough underneath there with a wood chip, it can ignite. So it's really, which it will with a stone, so it's really better off taking that away.
0: Okay, so clear it out when I'm ready to put the...
11: 4 metres away, 5 metres away, and use a stone, use an inorganic type cover. And that way it's not going to burn.
0: What kind of stone do you think is best?
11: Well, river pebble's great. That works particularly well. And there's many, many different coloured stones too you can use. But the thing is they're permanent. You don't need to keep topping up all the time. Mm. So you put that down at about 25 mils deep and that covers it and it stays there. In fact, I did ours 25 years ago and it's still there, the stone. I haven't had to remulch.
0: Do you have that around your house?
11: I do. Yeah, I do.
0: Yeah. And what do you plant in there?
11: Well, it's got little gem magnolias all the way along, so they're all there. There's about 12 of those, 14 of those. They're hedged and...
0: you don't worry about them so much?
11: No, not as much. They're cut back. In fact, they were cut back last week. I had them all cut, and that's sort of taken it away from the house, which is good. But you've got to look at doing that now, for sure, for sure.
0: And that wood chip mulch that's underneath there, I mean, eventually that all turns compost back into soil. How long does that process take?
11: If they're an inch grade wood chip, a long, long time. Yeah. Years, in fact. It'll just sit there. Yeah. Unless you get mouldy and go off, you know, if it's covered by stone. So you're better off clearing it out, going straight for the old stone, and it's going to be a permanent thing and safer.
0: Yeah.
11: Yeah.
0: Great.
11: Yep.
10: 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Call now 1300 810 222.
0: Now, good morning to you, Rob.
13: Good morning. How are you?
0: Well, thanks. I think we're familiar with your rhubarb trials and tribulations, aren't we? You've been...
13: Yeah, that's looking pretty good. I've just divided and replanted.
11: Ah, good, Rob.
13: Looking very pretty, they haven't come up yet, but it looks pretty, you know. But I've got a heap of rhubarb roots over. Can I propagate those?
0: You've harvested the rhubarb?
13: Yeah, I've harvested, cut them and divided them in half.
11: Yeah.
13: My gardening centre boss told me to do.
11: Mm-hmm.
13: And I've got a heap of roots and stuff that are over from it. Can I?
11: Not roots. No. There's got to be a crown. There's got to be a crown there, a physical crown. Have you got that?
13: Yeah, I've got the crowns in the ground.
11: But roots over, no.
13: Okay.
11: No, you can't. No, it's got to have the crown there, the actual body that's going to grow those roots. So, yeah, you can't. You can mulch them, definitely, put them in the compost, whatever. But, they won't grow from that, no. You've got to have crown material to grow them, yeah. That'll get them going.
13: Like with comfrey, you just chuck it one of the roots in the ground, they just take off. You know?
11: Yeah, different thing. Exactly. It stays in. Different thing. But when you're growing from a crown like that happens to be, you've got to have that there physically in ground to grow.
13: Oh, well, they'll be going to the compost bin then.
11: They will. They will. Yeah, That's a good idea. It'll compost well.
13: Yeah, no
11: worries. See,
13: now,
11: you got another one. Yeah.
13: A few weeks ago, we were talking about the new gardening.
11: Yes, we were. Mm-hmm.
0: Well, I mean, it was a few months ago, I think.
11: Was, actually. Yeah.
13: I was just thinking, I was going to laugh, you know. I had a crack, you know, and one, you got to be careful with secateurs.
11: But what I noticed, particularly.
13: What I noticed when I came home the next day, both my neighbours on either side of my house had for sale signs written up. Are they trying to tell me something?
11: No, I think they're trying to tell me something.
0: Maybe they're not as into your nude gardening as you are.
11: Who's this neighbour? What's he up to?
0: What about, you're there at Pambula Beach, right, Rob?
13: Yeah, that's right.
0: What about skinny dipping? Is that something that goes on a lot around Pambula Beach?
13: Not as great. I'll tell you a little funny story. I used to, a few years ago, so go down to the river mouth and go right towards the, up the river bit and go for a bit of a dip there, right, skinny dip, right? And this one particular day, I was going to go for skinny dip, and there's these ladies up there, right? I went, oh, no, I can't do that. That's not on, you know?
11: Mm-hmm.
13: So when I was walking back, I turned around, guess what? They were skinny.
11: They got amongst it.
0: Oh, that's great.
11: Oh, dear.
0: I think I love skinny dipping. I'll call it loud and clear.
13: Yeah,
0: I love I'll a skinny it. Dip. I love just it's such a better swim when you're swimming with your kid off. But I always feel nervous and I think, what if something happens to me? What if my foot gets bitten by a shark and I have to call? I just, the idea of kind of being completely naked and
11: found naked.
0: Yeah, I don't know.
13: I don't mind doing it, but it's got to be a bit warmer. But when we're at the mouth, you know, like around sort of December onwards, probably you can be a ginger boy and I'll go for a bit of a dip. No worries about it. I love it.
0: What months do you do that in, Rob?
13: The trout fishing, we sort of start about September, but when we go up next, I go up there in sort of November through to February.
0: Yeah.
13: And, so as long as today the sun's out, you go in a bit of a dip into the lake, it's okay.
0: It'd be beautiful. The water would still be fresh. Pretty cold there in November.
13: Mm-hmm. That's fresh.
0: Lovely. That sounds lovely. All right.
13: Okay.
0: In the meantime, enjoy your rhubarb propagation. Thanks, Rob.
13: Okay, thanks for your help.
0: Goodbye.
11: Bye.
0: On ABC Southeast, we're deep in gardening talkback. It's 28 minutes past nine. You're with me, Alice, and our gardening guru, Brent, is here in the studio. So if you've got a question for him, then call it in. Or if you want to talk about nude gardening, nude swimming, nude anything, we're here for it.
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0: In front of me, I have issue 166 of the ABC Organic Gardener magazine. On the front are these beautiful glass houses. It's saying you can dream glass houses, discover what's possible in your garden. It's also got fungal disease fixes, this magazine, winter to-do lists and bush houses alongside warming recipes. You could win this if you win the gardening quiz. Let's throw out the first question.
11: Okay. What highly prized and expensive spice is extracted from the crimson threads of the autumn crocus flower?
0: I think I know.
11: Do you know that one?
0: I think so. I'd be having a guess.
11: Uh-huh.
0: What?
11: Yep.
0: The
11: So highly prized and expensive spice is extracted from the crimson threads
0: of
11: the autumn crocus flower.
0: Call in 1-300-810-222. Uh-huh. In the meantime, though, Steve at Sanctuary Point has called in about his crepe myrtles covered in mould. Oh, no.
14: Yes, thanks for taking the call.
11: Okay.
14: We have two mature crepe myrtles. One of them is covered in this dark, sooty mould. It's lost its leaves now with the winter coming on. The other one still has a few leaves, but it's really covered in a dense black mould, and I guess it's a mould, and I'm just wondering whether the winter prune will be sufficient to deal with that, or whether I'll need to go further.
11: Yeah, I'll need to go further. So the sooty mould caused by the exudate from either aphids or scale normally, and somewhere there you've probably got either one of the two. Normally in the winter the aphids disappear because it's getting too cold. The scale could still be there, so to me, it sounds like you're going to attack that with an eco-type white oil, eco-oil, and mix it at a rate of 20 mils per litre and cover the tree from top to bottom. How big is the tree?
14: Oh, look, I cut it back hard, as you say, by a third each winter, but it's it's probably 3 metres. It's a good size, maybe a bit more than that.
11: Uh-huh. So get a good sprayer and a ladder and then spray from top to bottom. And what will happen when it disappears, that scale, then that sooty mould, as the new growth comes through, will be clean. You won't have that black on it.
14: Great.
11: So what? Yeah, the ants actually move that round. They farm the scale and the aphids, and they gourmand.

0: dies on that accident, which is honeydew.
1: I see. Right. Mm. Okay. Well, look, thank you very much. I really appreciate it.
0: Anytime. Yeah, thank you.
2: Look, we're also chatting about nude gardening, nude swimming. Are you for or against it?
1: Oh, look, whatever people would like to do is fine with me, but personally, no.
2: No, no. Okay, we'll put you down in the poll. Thanks, Steve.
1: Thank you very much.
0: Bye.
2: On ABC South East, it's 32 minutes past nine. We are, of course, talking all things to do with the garden, but we're also having a big old chat that kicked off at 6:45 this morning about skinny dipping. It's International Skinny Dipping Day. Good morning to you, Tony.
3: Hello, Alice. Hello, Brent.
0: Hello, Tony. How are you?
2: What about you? Are you a fan of skinny dipping? Is that a yes or a no for you?
3: Yeah, look, I swim every day, shall we say, naked, but don't let that image be in your head because it's going to be a horrible.
0: I won't.
3: Really horrible image.
2: But, well, obviously it doesn't feel horrible because you do it every single day. What are the joys and attractions of nude swimming, Tony?
3: Well, I mean, I've got a pool that it's not heated, and it's, you know, like every morning when I go to dive in the end, I always think that I'm going to have a heart attack, but I hit the water and I'm fine. And look, it makes you feel just, it does, it really revitalises you.
2: Yeah.
3: I mean, so you wear cozzies, but I mean, really?
2: Why bother?
3: You know, I'm 71. You know, if you want to look, then have a look. But that's your problem. You
2: knock yourself out.
3: Knock yourself out, and I'm not taking responsibility for the ambulance to take you away. Yeah.
2: So it's in your own pool. You've got a pool in the garden.
3: I do.
2: I do. Okay.
3: Which I'd recommend for anybody.
2: Yeah, but you it's unheated, or you just
3: it's unheated. Yeah. I mean, there's been a discussion about heating it with my wife, but I mean, she's not a great lover of swimming, so I just keep going, it'd be all right.
2: It'd be a lot of electricity, wouldn't it, to heat up a pool, especially in winter in Nethercote?
3: Oh, look, I think this morning it was most probably around 1 degree.
2: Yeah.
3: You know, but I have a border collie who runs around the side of the pool as my coach. And she's the worst because she makes me get up and go. You know, like as far as her routine is, I go into the cold water and she sits there and laughs.
2: She should go in with you.
3: She has fallen in once or twice. And I end up having then to go and save her. So she's quite happy to run around.
2: It's better if she keeps dry and you can warm up with her afterwards.
3: And look, it's fantastic. I mean, I would suggest for everybody, whether they want to wear cozzies or not, you know, a lovely cold swim is as soon as you get out, you really are warm. I mean, it's just really is ridiculous.
2: Well, something I found out recently, you know how there's that kind of, you know, Korean or Japanese tradition of the baths and you go into a hot bath and then a cold bath.
3: Yes.
2: And doing that, having that change very rapidly in temperature, I think does something inside your body to your blood stream or your blood vessels.
0: Absolutely.
2: And so it
0: stimulates.
2: It's really good for your health and also really good for if you're about to have a sleep, I heard.
3: Oh, well, actually, I should go for the swim at night, shouldn't I?
0: Yeah.
2: Go for a swim, then have a...
3: What I found is that after the swim is anything but feeling tired, I can tell you.
2: Yeah, you're refreshed. Maybe you have good sleeps.
3: Yeah, I think you. But, yeah, it's great, you know, and I'm glad that you enjoy skinny dipping. I think the biggest issue we all have is this social concept that clothes are important. And really, I mean, all clothes do is shows your social status, really. So
2: I think a lot more people like skinny dipping than we know.
3: I think so. I think so. And I've spent a lot of time in the military, and I've been naked with all these soldiers. And trust me, it's not a good look.
2: I bet, well, the Navy, that's a whole other story. But thanks, Tony. Thanks, Tony, for calling in.
0: Yes.
3: Thank you for that. And to all the Navy people, they suck on that.
2: On ABC Southeast, it's 36 minutes past 9. You're with

0: With me, Alice, and Brent Wider, our gardening guru, although we seem to be going off track from the garden and talking about
1: tangent
0: nudity in the Navy. But we've also got a quiz question going out. What's this one?
1: So what highly prized and expensive spice is extracted from the crimson threads of the autumn crocus flower?
0: Now, Gillian in Naruma, good morning. You're going to have a crack at this quiz question.
2: Good morning, people.
1: Morning.
2: I haven't called in for the quiz in ages.
0: Oh, well, welcome back. Welcome
2: Thank
0: back.
2: You. Well, not since your last producer, Chris, long gone Chris, got cross with me because I did it too often.
1: Oh, okay.
0: Well, it's all right. Myong's here now. Myong's not going to bark at you.
2: No. That's okay.
0: So what do you think is the answer? Yeah.
2: I'm thinking it's saffron.
1: You're correct.
0: I thought so too.
1: Exactly. Well done. So question number two, which vitamin are the mainly getting when you are exposed to the sun while gardening?
0: Are you mainly getting
1: when you're exposed to the sun?
0: And more so gardening. If you're nude gardening.
1: That's right. More of this particular vitamin. Exactly.
2: You guys are so off-piste on this gardening show with the talk about nude swimming. I believe that's vitamin D.
1: It is indeed vitamin D.
0: Gillian, yes, smashing it.
1: The final question. What essential gardening action involves trimming away dead or unwanted branches to encourage new growth? Essential gardening action to encourage new growth.
0: Action?
1: As in to encourage new plant development and growth.
2: A question because it seems a bit too simple, but I would say pruning.
1: That's exactly right, it was.
2: Oh, really?
0: Gillian, you've done it again. You've made your comeback on your comeback tour successful.
2: Mm-hmm. Very exciting.
0: Well done. So you've won this ABC Organic Gardener magazine, which our very sweet, very lovely producer Myong will send to you. I'll pop you on hold.
2: Thank you. Thanks for the show.
1: Bye.
0: On ABC Southeast, it is coming up to 20 minutes to 10. So we've still got 20 minutes of gardening talk back or really anything you want to talk about. Mm-hmm. We've been chatting on International Skinny Dipping Day about nude swimming and, of course, it got to nude gardening. Now we've got an anonymous text in here saying, "Hi, Alice. How about a nude broadcasting of the ABC Outdoor Gardening Show next time at Tura Beach Garden Centre?"
1: Sounds good.
0: Brent's in. I'm not sure about me. I'll have to think about it. They might need to up my pay for that. What do you like to do in the nude? Are you a fan of nude skinny dipping? That's a what do you call that? A tautology? Nude skinny dipping.
1: Yes,
0: I think it's a tautology.
1: Yeah.
0: What are you a fan of skinny dipping? You can text in on 0467 922 684. You can also call in a gardening question.
3: 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Call now 1300 810 222.
0: James in Maruya, thanks for texting in on 0467 922 684. With a photo as well, which is very clear, which is excellent.
1: It is
0: now,
1: a good photo.
0: This photo, James says, "Good morning, Alice and Brent. Can you please identify what's on my lily pilly and is there a remedy?" Brent, can you describe for the listener what we're seeing here? We've
1: absolutely
0: got deep green leaves.
1: Yeah, they're very healthy leaves, apart from the fact it's got little dots of, it looks like an orangey colour all over the leaf. So, yes. Okay. So we have to determine whether it's a disease or whether it's an insect. And if that's new growth, we do get a thing called myrtle rust on our lily pillies. And if it's a raised mark on there, it could be scale. So
0: To me, I can't tell, but it looks like it's, rather than being raised, it's set in.
1: Like, it looks like it is set in, but normally

0: with a rust, you'll get on the new growth, the myrtle rust, and it'll be there. It's distinctly, it's actually a darker colour than that. That's sort of orange. It's more a reddy colour.
1: And these look like rust. Quite,
0: they
1: established
0: do.
1: Leaves.
0: It's yeah. Another thing that does attack them is the lily pilly beetle, but it normally chews the leaves. It doesn't do that. So it could be a another disease, a fungal issue. That being the case, I don't know how big those trees are. We sometimes use a systemic type insecticide or a fungicide. So that controls both. And that'll work for about 2 months. As long as the plant's not flowering, it takes up through the vascular system of the plant and it kills anything that happens to be there. And it'll go up to, you know, quite a few meters. So that's probably the possibility. That's what I'd be looking at doing, I think, at this stage. It depends on height, though. We really need to talk to James, is it? If we possibly could, and find out some more information on that.
1: All right, James and Maria, if you're not feeling too shy, maybe you could phone in and we could have a chat on 1300 810 222. Andy in Milligandy, I do hope that you have a nude swimming story.
2: Oh, when I was younger.
1: Yeah, all right.
2: When I was younger, yeah.
0: Oh, not anymore? Okay.
2: Not anymore, no. No, lived on the Monaro for a while. That was definitely out. Any time of year. The only other place that's really out any time of year is the bottom of Blowering Dam in the Tumut River. That is incredibly cold. We've got a sign up the top of our track here, you know, seniors prone to nudity. That's enough.
0: I see that.
1: Is that in the creek, the river, or do you go to the coast?
2: The nudity, no, we keep it local, right here on the hill.
0: The neighbours.
2: Brent knows where it is.
0: I do.
2: Your membership is due too, by the way, Brent.
0: I'm sorry?
2: The nudist membership.
0: Oh, is it? Oh, I'll pay it. It's okay. Yeah, it's okay. I'll pay. I'll keep it up to date.
2: Anyway, can
0: I'll
2: we
0: go back and do that?
1: We can go back to gardening. Yeah.
2: Good. That orange spot.
0: Yeah.
2: I was in Pambula the other day, and I saw it on a lily pilly, was it?
0: Yeah, lily pilly, Syzygium. Yep. Yeah, exactly, it was.
2: Oh, what's that? It almost looked like something had blown in on the wind, like a spore type of thing. But
0: yeah, with our myrtle rust, it tends to be on the new growth. You don't often get that marking, individual little marks like that is. It's an actual rust that you see on the top. So it might be existing from myrtle rust. It could be there from that. But it's hard to know unless we talk to the gentleman.
1: Well, we do have the gentleman, good. James in Maruya, here. Good morning, James.
3: Good morning.
1: You've got me, you've got Andy in Milligandy, and you've got Brent White are all trying to problem solve your lily pilly.
0: Yeah.
3: Thank you very much.
0: Okay. So with that mark on there, Andy, can you rub it off at all? James, sorry?
3: Does it? No.
2: Yeah, that's what I was getting to. So I thought, come here, I'll have a look at you.
0: Yeah, oh, good.
2: I looked at it, and I think you're pretty close with the scale.
0: Okay.
2: It's almost like an empty shell.
0: Okay, yeah, it's scale.
2: Yep.
0: Okay.
2: Yeah, so I would pick the one I saw as some type of scale.
0: Yeah, okay. Right, yeah, and okay.
1: Thanks, Andy.
0: Right.
1: What about you, James? What more can you tell us about?
0: Mm-hmm.
3: Brent wanted to know the height of the trees. They're about three. They were planted about four or five years ago for a screen. Mm-hmm. There's 12 in a row, and they're about 3 metres now.
0: Okay, so 3 metres. Oh, they're fairly young lily pillies. So what I suggest you do is actually go out and see if you can rub that mark off the leaf. If you can do that, it'll indicate scale. But if you can't do that, it indicates some other thing. So how long ago did they appear?
3: Probably about 6 months ago.
0: Okay, 6 months ago. Okay.
3: Yeah.
0: So
3: sorry to interrupt, but it started small. Now it's just spread throughout,
0: Did it actually start as a like a rust on the top of the foliage?
3: Identified it after it was well established. I went, oh, my Lord, what's that?
0: Yes.
3: So I don't know where it started, if it was top or bottom. One tree in particular was completely infested,
0: covered.
3: And then it was infecting the ones next door.
0: Right. Yeah, I think I'd aim at probably using a systemic fungicide. I think I'd look at doing that.
3: So if I go to my garden centre and ask for a fungicide.
0: That's right, but it's got to be the systemic form.
3: systemic

0: systemic. So that what that does, that takes up through the system of the plant,
1: oh,
0: and then
1: indeed,
0: it kills
1: I see,
0: it internally, controls
1: yeah.
0: it that way. And I think that's probably the best way to go. Because when you said it was a few months ago, like 6 months ago, that's about when the rust sort of starts to appear, actually.
1: Right.
0: You know, even, you know, round about that warmer time of the year when we have humid weather, it gets blown around and we tend to have it on the lily pillies and also bottle rush and anything in the Myrtaceae family. So, keep an eye on that. Use that. Let us know how you go. It'll take a while to make any difference because your new growth will appear probably about mid-September to October.
1: Okay.
0: And
1: yep.
0: if it appears then, we know what's happening. We know it could be
1: right.
0: a little rushed.
1: So it doesn't look like it's killing the plant. It's
0: no.
1: just affecting it. Like
0: it's affecting it. Yeah, yeah.
1: Yeah, so it's not. They're not going to die, are they? Or?
0: Not at all. No, that the colour of the leaves is excellent. Like they're really dark green. They're very vibrant. Those leaves. They're fine. Maybe get a fertiliser, something like a pelletised organic fertiliser, and give them all a good feed. Won't hurt now because it'll take up as soon as we get longer days and it warms up a bit, and try and bring the vigour back onto the plant and drive that new growth forward by doing that. And hopefully it'll fix it for you, James.
1: And that'll be just an organic native fertilizer.
0: Yeah, that's
1: correct?
0: The best one to use. And I often use a microbial rock mineral for natives as well and combine the two. One's insoluble, which is the volcanic type, and the other one's soluble. So they work really well together. Not right against the base of the plants, but out about, you know, a metre where the root systems are, actually, on those feeder root systems, and then water it in heavily.
1: Great. All right. Fantastic.
0: That's okay.
1: Thank you very much for your expertise.
0: No worries. Enjoy your
2: day. Thanks for calling back in, James.
1: Thank you, Doak.
0: Bye.
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2: Good morning to you, Jim, in Pambula Beach. Tell us about your lemon tree.
4: Oh, well, my lemon tree has been very productive this year, and it's just final fruit of starting to finish ripening, and I'm wondering, should I prune it shortly or should I leave it till August?
0: No, I prune it shortly at Pambula Beach for sure. Good time, because what it'll start to drive some new foliage forward, and it'll start to flower again probably if it's a Eureka. They tend to either be in flower or fruit, so good time to do it as soon as you pick the last lemon, prune in then. No more than about 25% is ideal, and feed it straight after that, and then bring that foliage back on again. And,
4: good, Brett. What's the best thing to feed it with?
0: Okay, so two things. Microbial rock minerals for citrus and fruit trees, and also an organic type pelletized fertilizer. The two together.
4: And I fertilized it in the summertime with an organic pelletized one, but I haven't done rock minerals with it at all.
0: Yeah, so. No, the two together. And, you know, you're doing that at the start of spring. Well, it's not that far away. It's not going to hurt at Pambula Beach to do it now and water it in. And then the start of summer and the start of autumn. They're gross feeders, so they need a lot of fertilizer. Keeps them really healthy and you get bountiful fruit.
4: Very good. Another thing, the stink bugs will be hatching soon.
0: They will. The bronze orange bug.
4: The bronze orange bug.
0: Bob.
4: And it's a bad spot. I keep fighting them, and they keep coming in from all directions. So, is it worth putting insect netting over them?
0: 100%. 100%. Once those flowers are fertilised, and you find you've got young fruit, insect exclusion netting, a fantastic product. You find that they're in formed pieces now. They're like 2.8 by about 2.5 metres. So if that tree is no bigger than that, you can completely tie it off. That controls everything, including possums, insects, anything, or, you know, anything that tends to want to eat them or attack them. So I would definitely do that. But maybe do a light spray of neem oil before you do that, before you cover it.
4: Yeah, I sprayed it in September, I think it was, because I'd pruned it about that time, and you could smell the little mugs.
0: They cover them.
4: And I sprayed it then, but they just kept coming in from all directions, I didn't fight a losing battle, but it was a constant battle.
0: It is a constant battle. And this way with the netting, that excludes them. It really works well. It's a great product, and it lets the light through, but it stops anything untoward getting through to destroy the tree.
4: I don't like continually having to kill them. I'm not a masochist at heart.
0: Oh, don't worry about the bronze orange bug. There's a million out there.
2: it is hard having to take their little lives.
0: I know. Yeah, they look up at you.

0: I've got away from having chooks because I began to hate them in one regard. I still like to eat them and eat their eggs, but no.
1: You're all chickened out.
0: Yeah, I'm all chickened out. Yeah.
2: Okie dokie. Very good.
1: Okay. Thanks for calling in.
2: Have a good one. Bye.
1: It's 8 minutes to 10. Still time for a couple of gardening questions.
3: 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Call now 1300 810 222.
1: Victoria in Milton has texted in 0467 922 684 saying, good morning. I'm needing to prune the pomegranate. It's now about 4 metres tall. It's 5 to 6 years old. How can I prune to encourage fruiting? Does it fruit in the new or the old wood? Do I prune some of the stems out completely as well as reduce the height? Thanks for your insight.
2: Yeah, any dead, dying or twisted foliage with a pomegranate you can cut out. If it's, you know, it's really rangy and leggy, which they can become, if you actually cut foliage and you cut it too hard, it's not going to hurt you. You're going to lose fruit for the next season, but the following year it's going to have a lot more. So that's the main thing with them, to clean them up, open the plant out a little and cut it. Yeah, cut it, give it a good haircut. No more than about 25% to 30% is ideal, and then feed it after that. So that should help. That should help, and it should bear lots of pomegranates.
1: Okay. Now, here's a photo. Sue has texted in with this photo saying, good morning, deers got into my back garden. They've eaten my citrus tree leaves. What do you suggest I do with the trees now? Now, this is like every single leaf is chewed on what I think probably would be a couple of metres tall.
2: Yeah, it would be 2 metres, Alice.
1: 2 metre tall citrus.
2: Yes. I didn't know they like citrus, actually, dear, but they will eat anything.
1: I think they'll eat anything.
2: If they're really desperate and hungry. So all you can do is feed it, basically feed it and try and bring it back on again.
1: You can bring it back to life.
2: Yeah, and try and keep the deer out. They need some sort of fencing or something because they'll find a way. So it should come back. It's got enough leaf there to photosynthesize. And, yeah, feed it up now. Pull that mulch away from the base of it and feed it up heavily. Lots and lots of fertilizer and water it in and try and bring those leaves back to life.
1: Okay.
2: Yeah.
1: Well, Sue, hope good luck with that.
2: Yeah.
1: Yeah.
2: But it'll probably come back the deer anyway once you've got your leaf there. Unless you can keep them out, they'll keep coming back.
1: Denise texts in saying, hi there, when's the right time to prune bottle brush and grevilleas? Thank you.
2: Straight after flowers, good. So as soon as the last flower disappears, haircut, again the same, 25 to 30% off. Take any dying, twisted, diseased wood out and feed up again. Use a pelletised organic type fertiliser and some microbial rock minerals together and water in. It should be fine. Great time to prune is after flower. Enjoy those flowers and cut.
1: Yeah. So, I mean, my bottle brush is all flowered and...
2: Yeah.
1: A while ago, I think.
2: Oh, it should be flowering now.
1: Oh.
2: Yeah, normally through winter. They tend to flower part of winter and part of spring. Bottle brush, and then they'll pop.
1: Okay. Off. I need to observe more closely then. All right. On ABC Southeast, it is 4 minutes to 10. If nobody else needs to call in a question, maybe save it until next Saturday when Brent will be back.
2: I will.
1: Answer all of your questions.
2: Absolutely. I shall return.
1: And all of your texts. Thanks for spending Saturday breakfast with me, Alice and Sarah. I love having a Saturday brekkie with you each week from 6:30 until 10 o'clock. Of course, fabulous Eddie Williams is with you from 6:30 till 10 every weekday on ABC Southeast. I'm going to be handing you over to Mornings with Ray Johnson, and there you'll meet the brain cancer survivor with his 3-minute thesis on the disease. They're also going to talk about how important growing muscle is, especially as we age. They'll be talking to an expert for his tips. Oh, don't I know it. I feel like I'm losing muscle at a rate of knots.
2: Muscle tone, it does. It disappears. Yeah, we need to be active, I guess.
1: Kind of hit, what, early 40s and... Well, it's all downhill.
2: Doesn't it?

0: Also, the indigenous knowledge on mornings with Ray Johnson leading to the rebirth of a native plum.
1: Ooh.
0: And show and tell with the wonderful Ed LeBrock. That is all coming up on your local radio, so stay tuned. Now, ahead of Mogo Big Day Out, NAIDOC, the theme is 50 Years Deadly. I'm going to give you some of our local Jinuma Yilaga choir with Bayunga to take you up to news time.